0: 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Now he'll be at the Clay County Fair. Don't miss comedian Gabriel Iglesias.
1: Next episode, and that's a king cobra, the most venomous snake in all the planet. One boy, now I'm dead. I'm going to pick it up. He's angry!
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0: in the ball game. We didn't know when, but here he is to kick off the second. He faces Spencer Torkelson, right-handed batter, with 20 home runs on the year. Prelip delivers, and the first pitch is down and in. One ball and no strikes. Expecting Connor Prelip to be the bulk man today. He's gone at least five in each of his last 10 outings. Prelip with that nifty slider, and he catches the outside part of the plate with that pitch for a strike, and the count is 1-1. His is not a typical slider, Danny.
1: No, it's got some late movement on it. It's got tight spin on it. But I like the fact that he can throw it down and into the right-handers, but also he can backdoor it, which he got the strike there on Torkelson.
0: Comes down and in here and misses, and the count is 2-1. It'll be Torkelson, Clark, Baez. So one inning of work for Morris. Gave up a run, couple of hits, and now Prelip. 99 innings for Connor. That's a career best by a mile as he finds a strike at the top of the zone, 2-2. And it's just been great to see how he's been able to adapt to his schedule this year to stay healthy. The stuff is still there, Danny, deep into mm-hmm. the year. And he hasn't seemed to mind whether he pitches on 5 days, 8 days, 11 days rest. 2-2 pulled into the corner. Long run for Larnach, and he's not going to get there. It's going to bounce fair, skip up into the seats. That's going to be a leadoff double of the rulebook variety for Spencer Torkelson.
1: You know, he's slider, cutter. There's the curveball. And that one just kind of hung up in the zone. Prelip's been able to get away a lot this year with balls up in the zone because he's got live movement on it. He can locate the slider away to the right-handers. But that one was center cut right there.
0: Yeah, better than a strikeout per inning for Prelip. 106 punch-outs in 99 innings. That's a pitch up and in, and Clark goes down. He squared around a bunt. The pitch came up and in. I don't know if that hit the bat or if that hit his helmet. And I don't think the umpire knows. I think they're going to say it hit his helmet.
1: Well, they're seeing if he bunted at it first. As
0: Clark says he's okay.
1: Got him right in the helmet.
0: Nope, definitely got him right on the top of the head. And Clark is going to head down to first base. Well, they say go up and in. That was way up and in. Clark says he's okay. Jeffers was checking on him. Clark's always got a big old smile on his face.
1: You know, sometimes that can affect the pitcher right there. I noticed as soon as Clark got up, kind of looked out at the mound, and Prelip was off the mound toward Clark and just making sure, hey, I'm sorry. Didn't mean to.
0: Clark got a big old smile down there at first. So for the second straight inning, the Tigers have two on and nobody out. And this time it's for Javi Baez. The veteran Baez against the left-hander Prelip. Connor's first pitch is wide. One ball, no strikes. Now, Baez, it's always been the slider from a right-hander that spins away off the plate, but Prelip will have to find something else to get Javi to chase.
1: Oh, he'll chase.

0: The 1-0 pitch. Swung on and rolled towards short. Should be two. Culpepper to Clemens. Relay over to first base in time for a double play. It's an innovative office solutions double play, and that is precisely what Connor Prelib needed. Wyatt's hit it hard, but he hit that slider right on the ground to Kalen Culpepper for an easy two. Torkelson goes to third, and here's the bottom of the order. John Peck for his first major league at bat. Seventh round pick out of Pepperdine in the 2023 draft. Same draft that saw McGonigal and Clark selected by the Tigers. And Peck shoots the first pitch foul down the right field line. Decent size, 24 years of age. Showed some pop in the minor leagues, but they really like his glove. And A.J. Hinch said when they called him up a couple days ago, he would start today, he'll start tomorrow. It's short. He's going to play a bunch here in September. The 0-1. That's taken for a strike. Makes you wonder if McGonigal, who's played a lot of short, a lot of third, a little bit of second, if maybe they see him more at third moving forward.
1: Well, I think McGonigal can also slide over and play some second base.
0: Yeah. If Gleyber Torres is done as a Tiger, as the 0-2 popped up foul out of play down the right field line. Think about this, Danny. We're in 2026, and there's three members of the 2023 draft are starting for the Tigers tonight.
1: Well, their team, I think they've got now eight rookies on their club.
0: No balls and two strikes. Runner at third, tie game. Prelip, a rookie in his own right, gets a little ground ball towards Culpepper. Has to hurry, picks it up on the grass, throws to first in time to get Peck and end the threat. Nice job. Couple of ground balls to short, and Prelip gets out of harm's way without a run across. We played 1.5. Still tied at one on your home for Twins baseball.
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0: Nick Lewis and Culpepper for the Twins against Troy Melton. We're in the bottom of the second from Target Field. The first pitch drops in off speed for a strike to Larnach, and it's quickly 0-1. Trevor 0-3 against Melton the first time he saw him. That was at Comerica. 0-1 pitch. Another breaking ball. This time stays wide. One ball, one strike. 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This ball hit high in the air to right field for Larnach, but it's going to hang up. And Baez is under it. He'll make the catch for out number one. Again, you can toast the Twins and get your tickets at twins.com/tickets. Only a few of those weekends remaining. Take advantage. Royce Lewis, the hitter. Astonishing number for Royce. This is the 29th time that he'll take the field against the Tigers, and he has reached base safely in all 28 games he has played against Detroit. First pitch swung and a missed here in the count 0-1. We saw

0: He finds himself in defense mode like he is right now. The 0-2 tries to check on another slider. Didn't go this time, and it's 1-2. Twins with the home white pants, navy blue tops, tricolored batting helmets. Tigers wear the gray. Milton likes the orange spikes and the high orange and blue socks. He throws another slider wide. It's 2-2. Tigers have the great run differential, but they just have not translated that to wins. 11 games under. And an astonishing 13-26 against the American League Central.
1: You know, and they've played well. The first months of this season, they were playing well. Or I'm sure you should say August. And then all of a sudden, they win the tank. So they've been kind of that porpoise up and down, and more times down lately.
0: Winning in March and April, and then a 6-22 month of May. 2-2 in the air down the right field line. Torkelson retreats. It's in fair ground, now into foul territory, and he makes the catch over his shoulder. So Lewis finally got a fastball, and it was up at the top of the zone, and he just popped it up the other way. Here's Culpepper with two outs.
1: You know, we need to get Royce swinging more like and pulling the ball to left field. How
0: Keyshaw
1: you know, yeah. Remember Keyshaw was doing a lot of fly balls to the right side, easy outs. And seeing that with Royce.
0: This one fouled away to the right side for Culpepper into the press box. And Bobby Nightingale, did he make the catch? In and out of his hands. I thought you taught him better at your baseball camps.
1: He was pretty good.
0: No balls and a strike. Lefty.
1: Yeah, he wanted to be a pitcher.
0: Yeah, well, he's left-handed. Nostrils. Why wouldn't you want to be a pitcher?
1: First base, he could have hit. Played the outfield.
0: Now he just hits the keyboard. The 0-1. Down low in the count, 1-1. You talk about the Keyshaw-Royce comparison. Luke was chicken winging, as you would put it, with his back arm, his elbow, dipping the bat head. As a curveball swung through, and it's 1-2. With Royce, it seems like either he's just a little late or that slider just always has him on the back foot.
1: Yeah, he finds himself getting in the hole, you know, check swing, swinging at balls, good sliders down and out of the zone.
0: This one fouled straight back. Good pass at a fastball at 99. Best velo from Melton. Stays 1-2. Melton, Prelip, and Paredes can be found playing video games together as a trio on the same hockey team the offseason. Curveball rolled to short. Picked up by Peck, the rookie. Throws to first, and he gets Kalen Culpepper for the final out of the inning. So 1-2-3. For Troy Melton, we've played two. It's 1-1. Let's check in with John Vitas next on the Home for Twins Baseball.
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9: Let's go back to the pregame lineup card thanks to your local Toyota dealers. Toyota, let's go places. Troy Melton's close friendship with Twins pitcher Mike Paredes was the subject of our Twins storyline, and it's Melton's love for hockey that has rubbed off on Paredes and another Twin.
10: I'm a huge Ducks fan. I play with a couple of guys on the Twins. I play with Prelip, Connor Prelip. I would play play NHL with Mikey, and he would invite CP, and it would be a they're both really funny, so it's a fun group to play with. I don't really play with a team. We play as our own characters, and we play online against other people, so it's been pretty fun.
9: Yeah, Chris, it's a lot of online 3v3 with Paredes and Prelip's characters as the forwards, Melton the enforcer defenseman, because

0: As he tells the Twins guys, he has the best hockey IQ.
1: Look at that. You get a guy from Wisconsin, a guy from Southern California, and it's the Southern California guy that has
2: the hockey IQ.
1: Amazing. Here's McGonigal. He's got a huge baseball IQ, and he taps this one right back to the mound. Mr. Tomo, Wisconsin, himself, Connor Prelip, picks it up, flips to first, and McGonigal out on a pitch. He talked about Peck, eighth rookie to debut as a position player this year for the Tigers. Twins have had 12 total, or 11 total, players debut, and Ben Ross will be the 12th. Youth movement, as Torres, one of the salty vets, working on his batting gloves as he digs into the box. He's one for one. That was against Morris, his first look at Prelip. AJ Hinch and the Tigers, they love the platoons, lefty, righty. As a pitch inside, ball one, but knowing Prelip was going to pitch, they just threw the righties out there.
2: Sure.
1: Didn't fall into any sort of a trap. The 1-0. There's a strike, and the count is 1-1. 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Two balls ahead, a strike. One man out, Dingler on deck, 1-1 our score. Torres takes a strike, 2-2. How's our dog section doing down there? I haven't been ringing the doorbell a lot lately, but there's a bunch of puppy dogs down the left field line. You had to follow the dogs on TV today. It's a big swing and miss by Torres. He's down on strikes for the second out of the inning. That's a tough act to follow.
2: They were doing a preview, and they were talking, you know, showing some of the dogs and what they do here at the ballpark. And it's fun for the owners. I think it's fun for the dogs, too.
1: They don't know
2: they're at a ball game.
1: They look so happy. There's all the food, all the different smells, other dogs to say hi to. And I think, by and large, if you bring your dog to a ball game, you've got a well-behaved dog. As a pitch for a strike, 0-1.
2: I think they require you to put a nose noose on them.
1: I don't think Shannon's dogs are coming.
2: My sister?
1: Yeah, I don't think her dogs are coming to the park, right?
2: No, they would not.
1: 0-1 pitch. That ball line to left field, it's a base hit. Larnick played it on a clean hop. Dingler's aboard. Two out single. Green will bat. I think Shannon's dogs are fighting me for space on the couch.
2: Well, they do. That's one of my tidbits. Is that no dogs on the couch.
1: Yeah, that's a rule, house rule.
2: You know, you got a bed over there. You go sit in it, and I'll put you in a kennel.
1: Yeah, that doesn't go in our house. The dog gets the couch.
2: Yeah.
1: Dog gets all the couches. Mm. Riley Green awaits, pitch high. Our dog is banned, however, from one place. The Treasure Island Baseball Network. When we were doing the COVID shows where we had to do shows from home, we would do Inside Twins or the off-season show. I'd be doing the show plugged in the basement. Was the only place we could set up the gear. It was a swing and miss. It's 1-1. And Isla would be outside howling and scratching at the door.
2: Wanting
1: and barking to the point where I had to put her in the car so I could do the show because she got the official ban from our airwaves. The 1-1 swung on a miss, and she earned it. She earned that ban. Ball and two strikes to Green. Runner at first. Two outs here in the third inning. 1-1 our score. Each team a run in the opening frame. Prelip delivers. Swung on a miss. He struck him out. Down goes Riley Green. Another strikeout for Connor Prelip. That's his second of the inning and the game. We'll go to the bottom of the third, still in a 1-1 deadlock, right here on your home for Twins baseball.
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6: 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Now he'll be at the Clay County Fair. Don't miss comedian Gabriel Iglesias.

0: Next episode, hey, that's a king cobra, the most venomous snake in all the planet. One bite and I'm dead. I'm gonna pick it up. He's angry!
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9: Walker Jenkins into the batter's box. He homered his last at bat on a 37-mile-an-hour pitch from Zach McKinstry. Swings and pulls this one up the first baseline. Fouled it off his foot. He's down in the box. Comes hobbling out of the batter's box. Don't want to see that. Trying to walk it off up the first baseline. Derek Shelton out of the dugout. They pop a rest out of the dugout. Walker kind of turns his back on them as he spins away from his manager and his trainer. Oh, right on his knee. Right on his right knee, Danny. Right on the side of his knee.
10: He wears that shin guard. Covers the top part of your foot and then about halfway up your shin. But that's in the knee. Just right below the kneecap.
9: Yeah, Walker is built like he's carved out of marble, but that hurts no matter.
10: That would even hurt Matt Wallner.
9: Yeah, even Wally.
10: You know?
9: Even old cement bones. But Jenkins going to stay in the ball game. Matt Wallner is my ultimate pain threshold guy. Like, remember he got hit by a pitch right on the back of his hand and just went to first base, yeah. 99 miles an hour.
10: You know, I got to see Wallner get hit by pitch. Also, I got to see Don Baylor for a long time.
9: That's true.
10: He was a guy that would never show that pitcher that it hurt.
9: Don Baylor, as tough as they come. 0-1 down and in. One ball, one strike. Ball and a strike to Walker Jenkins. Dingler sets up away. Melton delivers, and this one back up the middle, skips off the mound. Peck handles it behind the bag at second, throws to first. And Walker Jenkins is out number one. One away here in the home third.
10: I wanted to watch him leave the batter's box after fouling that ball off his leg there. Seemed to kind of sniff a base hit, but just once he crossed the bag, there was a little bit of a hitch in that stride.
9: A little bit of a grimace. He was 28-2 up the line, sprint speed, so moving along pretty well. Here's Keyshaw. Luke is 0-for-1, and Luke takes a strike, no balls, and a strike to Keyshaw. Lined out sharply to the third baseman, Hao Yu Lee, his first time up. He's been the tone setter, the table setter, scoring a ton of runs, and he watches just off the plate. It's one ball, one strike. But Dingler just about tapped his head there. I thought he might challenge. Chose not to, wisely so. Keyshaw scored 66 runs. Only Bell has scored more at 68. This one fouled away over the concourse first base side. A ball and two strikes. Twins wrap up the homestand tomorrow. Then Thursday, off day, we'll travel to Chicago Thursday night for a huge weekend series with the White Sox. A 1-2 foul down the right field line. Big weekend for Dan Gladden, too, and Gladden Farms. You're going to pick some hops
10: this
9: weekend.
10: Yeah, we're picking hops. Unmapped, 2 o'clock. Show up.
9: Everybody's
10: here. We got the picking party, the two guys that won the bidding.
9: And they'll come out to the farm, right?
10: One of them happens to be Paul Molitor's

0: cousin.
1: Come on. Really?
0: I can't make it. Jamie Molitor.
1: How about that?
0: It's gonna be I talked to Paul last night. I go, what kind of worker is he? And he goes, I can't tell you.
1: The 1-2, a little roller up the first base line. Not exactly glowing endorsement from Cousin Paul on that.
0: Well, I guess not. I said, you sure? And he goes, I don't know. Hey, has he got boots? I don't know.
1: That is a Gladden rule. You show up in boots if you show up. And gloves. Boots and gloves.
0: If you want to work in tennis shoes, that's fine. They're going to be dirty.
1: One ball and two strikes to Luke Keyshaw. Reminds me of my dad, the tennis shoes, as the 1-2 is wide and it's 2-2. We'd go hunt mule deer, stomp around in the bluff country out in the Big Coulee. And he would always wear tennis shoes. And the guy who owned the ranch, Dan Wepler, big raw-boned guy, would call my dad the tennis shoe hunter. Because he just didn't like wearing his boots. 2-2 in the air, right center field. Max Clark over. Baez is there. Javi makes the catch off his left shoulder. There are two away. Yeah, the tennis shoe hunter. And he would, you know, walking over prickly pear and through
0: the
1: sage.
0: And I bet he harvested it more than anybody, too.
1: He was fantastic, yeah. The great tennis shoe hunter. And the funny thing was, he never wore tennis shoes around the house. Or he wore tennis shoes to do two things. Mow the lawn and hunt deer. That was it.
0: Good combo. That's a good, yeah.
1: Pretty good combo.
0: He probably sat on a mower.
1: No, push mower.
0: Oh, stop it. Didn't have much lawn to mow.
1: Ground ball foul. The count is 0-1. Brooks Lee sitting on 76 runs batted in. It's his age 25 season. So I got curious. Only eight twins in their age 25 season have ever driven in 80 or more. That's the club he's trying to join here, and he's four shy. And the guy sitting to my left, Justin Morneau, leads the way. As this one cued foul, third baseline 0-2. Morneau drove in 130 runs in his age 25 season. Harmon Killebrew, 122. That's pretty good. Tony Oliva, 94. Herbeck, 93. Torrey Hunter, 92. Maurer, 85. Find me the bad player in this group. Artie Cordova, 84. Jimmy Hall, 80. No balls and two strikes. Tapper, again, foul up the first baseline. I'd say
0: Marty
1: all of
0: Cordova, all rookie of the year.
1: All of those guys, down to Maurer, they took that age 25 season, and they just kept getting better.
0: Yes, they did.
1: They just kept driving in runs.
0: Marty Cordova was playing for Baltimore, I think, and went to a tanning booth. Fell asleep. You heard that story. Yeah. Fell asleep and just overcooked himself and couldn't play. His face was peeling off.
1: The 0-2. That's low to Brooks. One ball and two strikes. Well, the next run Brooks knocks in, he'll tie Roy Smalley and Zoilo Versailles. Another couple good plays right there. And Smalley, like Brooks, switch hitter. Eddie Rosario drove in 78, and another good switch hitter, and Jorge Polanco drove in 79. So, and that's the group he's trying to join. As the 1-2 swung on a miss, it won't happen here. Lee is down on strikes. Melton's second punch out, and the inning is over. We've played three. It's 1-1 from Target Field at your home for Twins Baseball.
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1: 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It's Bark at the Park night. It's the fourth inning. Here's Dan Gladden.
0: Well, thank you, Chris. Good evening, everybody. It's going to be the third baseman leading up, Hao Yu Lee. Lined out semi-liner, the Clemens at second base his first time up. Homered in the ballgame last night, deep left center field. Prelib delivers and a swing and a miss, healthy cut. One ball, one strike, tied up 1-1. Tigers got a run in the first. Twins answered with a Cody Clemens solo shot on a three-ball, no-strike count. Pitch high and tight. Just looking at this Tigers club, and they've got that young kid, Peck, at shortstop. They're going to have options, and that's what they're doing, I think, the last month of the season. Tigers want to evaluate their players. Slow roll or third base foul.
1: They make a great point, and A.J. Hinch said with Peck, he said, look, he's not coming up to watch. We're going to play to see how he reacts. He goes, and I also want to play him off the bench to see how he fares in that type of role. Maybe he's going to be a guy. And you know with the Tigers, Danny, as much as they pinch hit, you're going to need to be able to come off the bench too.
0: Yeah, and that pitch is a swing and a miss and heads back lead to the dugout. Strikeout number three for Prelib. But they're going to have option. I think Torres, not sure where he's going to be at with this club next year. Got options in moving around in the infield, but they need some offense. And they're going to need some pitching. They're going to need a lot of things. There's Torkelson. He doubled his first time up. Takes a little slider on the outside corner. There's a strike.
1: Tell you what they're going to need is a couple of those guys from the Scooble trade to come up and make some noise or else they're going to be hearing about it.
0: Yes, they will. The one fly ball into left field. Larnick to his left, and that's routine for Trevor. Two down. Off-speed pitch. Got him out in front. Here's Max Clark to bat. See, Clark looks like to be a good player. Remember they had Riley Green in center field last year and figured he's better suited for left field. A lot of wear and tear on him, but this kid here.
1: He is the easiest, simplest parallel. He's their Walker Jenkins. They expect him to be front and center and in that spacious center field in Comerica for a long time to come.
0: He comes out of the McGonagall mold a little bit. Left-hander, short, quick bat, runs well. Play some defense.
1: High-energy guy.
0: High-energy. He'll get you some homers. He'll learn to hit the ball in the seats. Pitch down and away.
1: LaTroy Hawkins had him with Team USA, and he said all he needed to hear about Clark was he was a surefire top-five pick. He had already been two-time high school baseball player of the year. And his senior year, he left Team USA camp early to go back to play high school football.
0: Foul down the left field line. That's to get in the doggy daycare.
1: Nice. Everybody said, hey, what are you doing? You can't risk it. You're going to make all this money playing baseball. He said, I've been playing football with my best friends my whole life. I'm not going to quit on them. I'm going to go out and play again with them my senior year. We've been planning this our whole lives, and, you know, away he went.
0: Yeah. And probably a pretty good football player. Bunt down the third baseline. Good one. Going to be fielded by Prelib. Comes up throwing, not a time. Good bunt.
1: Speed.
0: Good bunt. That's part of his game. Two-out bunt.
1: Let's see if he's running, too.
0: Placed it well. You know what he did is he squared around early. He had leeway back at third base. So all he had to do was place it at a certain area, knowing that, boy, he squared around, got in a bunny position before Prelib even released the ball.
1: And think about it, Danny. The last time he squared around, he wore one in the helmet.
0: Yep.
1: And he had no fear.
0: He's at first right now with a pretty good lead. Prelib, pretty good move, not throwing. And a ball in the dirt, blocked nicely by Jeffers.
1: If you're a baseball fan of the American League Central, I know the division takes its lumps nationally. You get to tell me, we get to watch McGonagall, Bobby Witt Jr., a Bazana kid in Cleveland, Clark, Jenkins, Culpepper. We get to watch all these young kids grow up.
0: Pitch down and away to Javier Baez.
1: I didn't even get to all the White Sox rookies that they've got. I mean, this is a division that is teeming with frontline young talent at premium positions.
0: And then you look at the powerhouses, the Yankees, the Dodgers, all veteran guys. 2-0 and a pitch. Baez, big swing and a miss. He does that a lot.
1: Now, the one young guy the Yankees play is George Lombard Jr., of course, and his dad is a member of this Tiger staff. Proud papa.
0: Baez just not the player that Tigers thought they were signing to a long-term deal. Another ground ball to shortstop. Culpepper, he'll get the force out at second. So they get a bunt base hit. Strandom at first base. Going to the bottom of the fourth, tied up 1-1. We'll be back on your home for Twins baseball.
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9: Don't worry when the storms are raging and the rain is pouring.
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0: Tied this ball game 1-1. That's where we're at right now. Twins just two hits. And the first pitch, an outside corner for a strike. Melton, since the first inning, he's retired seven Twins batters in a row. Couple of strikeouts, hasn't walked anybody. And here it is. Lifted down the left field line. That's going to land foul. And now no balls and two strikes. What a complete reversal from his first at bat. He went three balls and no strikes. And it got a cookie. And Clemens hit his 24th of the year. Now he's in the hole, no balls and two strikes. It'll be Jeffers and then Josh Bell. Cody with that slight open stance, hands high. And the 0-2. Fly ball, shallow center field. And it's going to be ran down. Nice play there by the center fielder. That's Clark out there and one out.
1: Pretty smooth.
0: Got a good jump on it, good angle. And again, one of those little soft swings, not much on it. He read it well. There's Jeffers to bat. Jeffers, two homer night last night, drove in four, tripled in the bottom half of the first inning. And a pitch laid off a breaking ball outside, ball one. Well, the Twins make a push here. It's going to be Jeffers getting heated up. He's been in that four slot for about the last week, and he's starting to heat up with the night he had last night and tonight already. Pitch outside and low. Melton stumbled off the mound after he delivered that pitch. Derek kind of going with a set lineup. He's got guys that he can lean on right now in a fixed lineup. Taken all the way, and it's a strike.
1: Wouldn't you say in your experience, and you're well-versed in postseason and pennant race baseball, that you're not going to trick anybody in September? I mean, this, you got to come out and get it done.
0: You got to ride your horses. You really do. Guys that got you here. Pitch down and away, 3-1. You know, you see a lot of guys that they move people around in the lineup and

0: different spots and different players. You look at all the good teams that are in contention, and we talked about it with the White Sox. We talked about it with Baltimore when they were playing well. Atlanta, they all play 150 games. They all bat in the same part of the lineup. Let's see if Jeffers gets something to turn on. 3-1. Lifts it in the air, shallow center field again. That's Clark calling. And Clark waits, puts it away, two down. And now to get Josh Bell to the plate. Bell struck out swinging, 0 for his last 8 now.
1: I think one of the things when you get to this time of year, Danny, that you can't take into account with formulas and numbers and stats is nobody's healthy. Everybody's tired. You're sore. You're beat up. Your hands are tired. And now you've got to find an extra gear, and the great ones do.
0: That one's lifted in the air, shallow right. Baez, long run. It's going to be his second baseman. Torres foul territory. Can't catch it. Just slowed up chasing it and elected to kind of stop running. I'm not sure if he felt Baez or not, but it'd be a foul ball. You saw that last night. They committed two errors in the ballgame last night. Hey, Torkelson got there, and it looked like Torres called him everybody off. But there was plays that they didn't make last night.
1: Just a little disjointed.
0: And a one. Fouled back.
1: I mean, physical errors, they happen. It's a really hard game to play, yeah. And guys playing hard are going to not make every play. That's just being human beings. But when you see some of the mental errors, it just looks a little off.
0: Well, that and the lack of hustle after it. Finished the playoff. Fouled off, bat a bell, kind of emergency swing there. Nobody's ever going to question your hustle.
1: No.
0: And I've always said it takes no talent to hustle. Check swing, see if he went around on it, held up.
1: And again, you look at the best teams, and you played on some of them, and the best player plays the hardest.
0: Yep. It's contagious. You always look at it, if he can, the best player can do it, why can't I do it? I'm the 25th, 26th guy on the team, but those guys usually play hard anyway or else they're out. Pitch down and in. Two balls, two strikes. And then you see some clubs that they encourage their players on a ground ball, don't run, we don't want you to get hurt.
1: Houston Astros.
0: And missed out, three balls and two strikes.
1: Astros for years with that veteran core with Carlos and Altuve and those guys. They said, don't kill yourself, don't try to get the extra bag.
0: They're afraid you're going to hurt a leg or something. Yeah. And my thing is, that's because their legs aren't in shape. And a swing and a miss, Bell goes down swinging. Strikeout number 3 for Melton. 3 up, 3 down. That is now 10 retired in a row. Through 4 here at Target Field. All knotted up and 1 apiece on your home for Twins baseball.
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5: 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The AL contenders kind of just getting going tonight, so we're going to check in on a National League game. Logan Webb versus Paul Skeens, figured to be a pitcher's duel. Rafael Devers, though, a three-run homer in the second, gave the Giants a 5-2 lead, and then the Pirates teed off against Webb.
6: Here's the pitch. Davis hits one into right, base hit, he comes through. Valdez in to score. Jacob Gonzalez will come in to score. Two-run hit for Henry Davis. Hit it the other way to right field. Pirates up 7-5 in the third.
5: Yeah, so much for the pitcher's duel. Logan Webb charged with 9 earned runs. It's 11-5 Pirates in the sixth, guys.
0: Prelude back out here for the top half of the fifth inning. Here's Peck to bat. Takes first pitch up and away. Had his first major league at bat. In the second inning, grounded out to the shortstop, Culpepper. And 1-0 from Prelib. Tap it right out in front of home plate. Prelib missed it. He's going to reach on an error. Just a one hopper. Second bounce went under the glove of Prelib. So it'll be an error. So Peck. I think my got on base on my first at bat was an error.
1: And then you got picked off.
0: Then I got picked off. Well, let's see if we can pick him off.
1: I would like that. Well, I know Connor didn't make the play. He got the error, but he's getting a lot of that bad soft contact on the infield tonight, isn't he?
0: Top of the order. Here's the DH. I got to go. Singled his first time up. He came around and scored on the only run on a ground out by Riley Green.
1: Prelip's been able to get that ground ball to short all night long.
0: Missed down and away. Connor Prelip with nobody out, one on. Fly ball, center field. And that's going to be held up, and that is out number one. We talked about the twilight this time of the night. Rely on your outfielders, your infielders to kind of help you out. Gleyber Torres singled and struck out. The Tigers are a team that doesn't run much at all. And pitch high. Kind of a team just kind of waits around, and they don't hit a ton of home runs to where I'm trying to hit the three-run homer here.
1: They don't steal bases, but they fashion themselves as a big first-to-third team because they play in that giant ballpark. And it was a huge part of their success last year, and it's just fizzled out this year.
0: Swing and a miss. Well, all the pros, everybody picked the Tigers the start of the season. They was the team to, with the pitching staff they had, offense that they had, fouled down the right field line, lower bowl.
1: I think everybody said they were the best team last year, most of the year. They ended up, you know, losing out to Cleveland in the regular season, but then beat Cleveland in the playoffs, and then they brought everybody back. Adam McGonigal, what's not to like? They brought in a Hall of Fame closer.
0: Kenley Jensen. Try to
1: patch that up, and then, again, May just put a hole in the canoe and sunk it to the bottom of the river. 6-22 in May.
0: Pitch down and in, check swing held up.
1: And the biggest part of their issues is they haven't won in the division. Again, 13-26. You're 13 games under in your division. Mm-hmm. That's going to be a tough hill to climb.
0: High, full count, 3-2. You know, you talk about that month of May that they had. They were getting beat by the Mets, Toronto, Cleveland, Baltimore, the Angels, the White Sox. So they were playing teams that weren't really juggernaut teams, but at the time maybe playing some good ball, but I think more so Detroit was playing some poor baseball.
1: Yeah.
0: And in some of those games they were getting blown out.
1: Yeah, they lost Scooble, and he made a remarkable comeback, but I think there was a bit of a hangover when he went out, a bit of a uh-oh time, but they still had the talent I think they would tell you they needed to do better there.
0: Yeah, but that's where you get your manager to kind of rally your troops. You need to be able to send a message through the clubhouse. Pitch inside. He walked him. Try to get that slider. That was a fastball inside, missed. First walk issued by Prelib. Two on, one out.
1: Third time it's been runners at first and second. The Tigers are 0-for-5 with runners in scoring position.
0: Here's Dingler, one of their better players, singled his last time up. He'd been fighting it a little bit. Ground ball, shortstop. Culpepper, Clemens, back to first, and not in time. Clemens throw to first, short hop, Lewis. And that allowed Dingler to beat it out.
1: Hit that ball hard. It got to Kalen in a hurry, but just a little discombobulated on the exchange. It wasn't as smooth as it could have been.
0: You know, that's that rhythm play at second base, the timing. That's why you always talk about shortstop, second baseman, knowing their moves. And
1: yeah, it was. Nobody did anything wrong. It just wasn't that perfectly smooth, rhythmic transition.
0: Mm-hmm. Dangerous hitter Green now, first and third. Watches that one catch the outside corner for a strike. Riley Green already putting up some pretty good numbers, and he missed some time with a hamstring injury. Watches this one go by again. He looks like he's just tracking it right now. He struck out swinging on pitches away his first time up, and now Prelib's pumped in two fastballs right there.
1: Is that part of maybe coming off and having seen live pitching in a while?
0: Well, a little bit, but also maybe not tracking the ball. Didn't see it his first time up. Just went up there swinging. Still a pretty good player. And the thing that hurts the Tigers is they were drawing so well. The fan, they've got a great fan base in Detroit. They love their sports there. They love their baseball there. Man, to see them tank the way they did. Tigers first and third, two down, 1-1 tie. Fly ball hit into left center field, should be playable. It's going to be Larnick, and he'll call off Walker Jenkins and puts it away. Nice job, Prelib, in getting out of a little first and third jam through 4.5, 1-1 tie on your home for Twins Baseball.
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0: It'll be Trevor Larnick leading off here, bottom half of the fifth inning. One run, two hits for the Twins as Larnick Takes a pitch from Melton down and in. Melton's retired 10 Twins batters in a row. Last one to reach was a Jeffers back in the bottom half of the first inning. Hit a triple. Got past Baez out in right field. And pulled foul. Let's pause 10 seconds. Allow our stations to identify themselves. You're listening to Twins Baseball.
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0: And a 1-1 pitch. Miss outside. Two balls and one strike. Andrew Moore started for the Twins. One inning, gave up two hits, one run. Didn't walk anybody. No strikeouts. Gave way to Connor Prelib. And there's a changeup that missed low.
1: Good take.
0: Three balls and a strike. You know, Larnick's been getting a lot of playing time in left field in the lineup on a consistent basis, and he's squared some balls up. And pulled down the right field line in the netting. Out in front of that little slider.
1: Melton doesn't strike out a ton, just three tonight. Curious to see where he goes 3-2. Typically, Larnick doesn't see a lot of fastballs.
0: No, they throws that slider. If he can get it down around the back ankle, I have a tendency to chase. The catcher setting up outside. And the pitch is down and in. Good at bat. Leadoff walk here to start the bottom of the fifth inning.
1: Boy, and sometimes just breaking up the rhythm. You mentioned 10 in a row retired. Let's get him in the stretch. He's been in the stretch for all of one batter today.
0: Here's Lewis to bat.
1: You mentioned Jeffers going to be a big part of it if the Twins make a push. Yep. I think Royce has to be a big part of it, too. When he hits, the Twins are a different level offense.
0: There you go. Pulled into the left field, and no chance for Riley Green out there to catch it. Larnick around third. He'll be held up there. So Lewis with a stand-up double, second and third, nobody out. Are we talking about pulling the ball?
1: Well, they went in, Danny, and again, he gets in trouble when he chases spin away, but he got a heater in. And I would argue, and you know hitting better than I ever will, but to me his strength is his hands on the ball inside. He can turn on that ball and rip it, and he did exactly that on a heater that was 97 miles an hour on the black, about knee-high inside.
0: And they have, yeah, but he's off the plate a little bit, so he gives up a good third of the plate away.
1: Yep.
0: But he can handle that inside fastball.
1: Crushed at 108.
0: They're going to play the infield in for Culpepper. Fouls the first pitch straight back.
1: Kalen's had a couple of big chances here the last couple of games with runners in scoring position, less than two outs, and I know he's been grinding to try to come through in these spots.
0: These young players have a tendency, you think, sack fly. I've got to adjust my swing to get under it, to lift it. And in doing so, you end up hitting the pop-ups into the infield.
1: Yeah, we've seen a ton of that, right? We've seen a ton of pop-ups in spots like this.
0: But that's where you say, don't change your swing. Just hit the line drive, hit it hard somewhere.
1: Just 1-for-12 with runners in scoring position.
0: And here it is. Fouled off again, came in on his hands, 0-2.
1: And now with two strikes, Danny, it's a different animal here, right? I mean, you've got to not get too big. You don't want to strike out. Just contact. Well,
0: you got to find out where the hole is in the swing of Culpepper. And you execute a nice slider down and away. Chance a good chase. Ground ball to shortstop. Nice play by shortstop. Gets up, checks the runner back at third. That's Peck at third base. That ball was hit hard.
1: Kalen did a good job with two strikes, right? The job is hit the ball hard somewhere. Unfortunately for Kalen and the Twins, he hit the ball right at the shortstop. He made a good play.
0: Continue to play the infield in. Here's the left-hander, Walker Jenkins. Homered last night. Grounded out to the shortstop. Hit the ball hard up the middle.
1: Likewise, he's hitless with runners in scoring position in his young career.
0: Takes it down and in, ball one. With a base open and the left-hander there. Do you pitch around him? The question is, though, it's Walker Jenkins. Just playing in his fifth game. Pulled down the right field line. Foul. But he likes that ball inside and find that out.
1: Yeah, that's that slider. That's a page out of the Larnick playbook there. That slider down and in. He was just ahead of it and he ripped it.
0: Yeah, that's a good pitch, Chris, for pitchers. knowing that the hitter can't keep it fair, go ahead and hit it hard, and you're going to hit it hard foul. There's a strike. One ball, one strike. Here it is. It's high, laid off, good take. You know, here's where the young players kind of get excited, overhyped a little bit. Jenkins, it seems like, he's pretty calm up there.
1: He seems pretty cool.
0: 2-1, swing and a miss.
1: Now, even there, he missed, Danny, but that's a good pitch to swing at. He's not chasing pitchers' pitches out of the zone.
0: Even count, 2-2, on the way, in the dirt. And run the count full 3-2. Tried to spike that slider, and he didn't chase on it.
1: Look out for that cutter here. He's yet to throw him a fastball. And I think the cutter's the pitch he got the good swing and miss on.
0: Kieschel bat next, Larnick at third. Lewis, ground ball to shortstop. Play at the plate, throw in time. They got Larnick in a rundown. And they throw it out to right field. Larnick's going to score. Here comes Lewis. Oh, my. We saw two errors last night by Detroit. Dingler had him dead sights. He threw the ball to third base and threw it out into right field.
1: Wow.
0: Wow is right.
1: What a break. What a break for the Twins. Hit it hard. Larnick was dead to rights. And credit Trevor Larnick, Danny, for stomping on the brakes and forcing them to make a play that they could not make.
0: Wow. Now it's Kieschel with Jenkins at second base. Ground ball third. Base hit down the right left field line. Here comes Jenkins. He'll score. Kieschel into second base. And the Twins now lead 4-1.
1: It happens in a flash.
0: Another double for Kieschel. You know, it happened in the ballgame last night with Jackson Jobes. He ran into trouble in the fourth, giving up the home run to Clemens, but then also faltered. There was an error to lead the inning off by the third baseman. And then that led to three runs, the big blow, Jeffers, three-run homer. So the Tigers giving it away to the Minnesota Twins here.
1: Something to think about here as pitching coach is out to chat with the pitcher and the catcher. Ramon Borrego and Grady Sizemore converge on Kieschel at second base. Remember, Kieschel was timing him up yesterday from second.
0: And with one out, I've always felt you get out there at second base. He might have tipped his hand a little bit last night in dancing around and wanting to steal. So I'm sure that it was relayed. But the key is Lee at third base. He started off the line now. Now he's going to creep back near third base. Because it's really just a foot race. You got a rookie at shortstop. Fly ball into center field. Hit fairly well. Kieschel will have to retreat back to second base. So Brooks Lee flies out. First pitch he sees.
1: Yeah, that was a pitch. It was just off the plate. A sinker. And I think Brooks was kind of hoping that ball was going to run in on his barrel. And if it does, that ball's off the wall in right center.
0: Hey, the Yankees are also coming to town. Target Field September 14th through the 16th. Don't miss your chance to see Walker Jenkins, Kalen Culpepper. The Twins take on the star-studded Yankees. Get your tickets now, twins.com/tickets. And Clemens fouls first pitch off. Always felt Clemens likes to ambush early with a runner in scoring position. Likes to jump on that first pitch, fouled that one back.
1: You talked about his home run on the 3-0, Danny. I looked it up. First 3-0 home run he's ever hit of his 57 career homers.
0: Fouled into the netting. No balls and two strikes.
1: You know, sometimes a guy gets a reputation, maybe doesn't swing 3-0, and maybe they think, oh, I can get away with throwing him another heater, and that scouting report will change now with Cody.
0: Swing and a miss on a nice breaking ball, but the Twins push three runs across. Big error here in the inning. Leads with three runs. They leave one. We're through five. Who scores? The Twins four, and the Detroit Tigers one. On your home for Twins baseball.
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5: We've reached the top of the sixth inning, 4-1 Minnesota. Tigers out hitting the Twins 5-4. And it'll be Lee leading off, 0-2 tonight, as Prelib gets ready to throw his 57th pitch, and it's in there for a strike. That three-run fifth, he said just one run is earned. Hit tap foul. We're going to head on down to the Farm Minor League Update. How about the Twins affiliates? They're back in action tonight. St. Paul Saints will be in Omaha taking on the Storm Chasers. Saints sit atop the International League West with Joe Ryan set to make his first rehab assignment start, and he did that tonight. Give you that line score here briefly. And a 1-2. Swing and a miss. Nice job. Picking up the strikeouts. That's four now. Joe Ryan's line tonight, he went three innings, gave up one run, one hit. That one hit was a home run. Didn't walk anybody, had four strikeouts. So Joe Ryan, and I'm not sure if they're thinking one more rehab start.
6: Well, if you think three innings, 45 to 50 pitches, it feels like there's one more step before you're back at starter level, right?
5: Yeah, I think there's a chance that he's going to get one more. Three innings. Do you wait the 5 days, or the three innings allow him to maybe make another start in 4 days? As Torkelson lifts this one down the left field line. That's doggy land right
6: there. Yeah, that's in there. Doghouse.
5: Bark. Mm-hmm. Right in the heart of it.
6: Dogs are so well behaved.
5: They are?
6: Well, they're not scrambling around
5: down
6: there.
5: Down there. There are some mean dogs down there. I promise you. Some mean owners.
6: Mean owners.
5: And the 1-1 outside. Two balls and a strike. Well, you don't think there's some mean owners?
6: I don't think the mean owners bring their dog to the ballpark. I think our fans are lovely. I think that they're nice.
5: Oh, my gosh. Check swing on a pitch down and away. Three balls and a strike.
6: I can't walk through the clubhouse.
5: I don't know what neighborhood you live in.
6: I can't walk through the clubhouse next to you without someone yelling booyah at me, by the way.
5: Deserved it. Torkelson with a 3-1 count. Hit in the air left field. Playable. Larnick near the line. Reaches up. Puts that one away. Nice job. Making a good pitch to Torkelson. Out number two. There's Max Clark to bat. Clark tonight hit by a pitch and a bunt. Two-out bunt single. In the fourth inning. And Brooks Lee is going to come in and play on the grass. Off the line. And fouled off.
6: Wait, Prelip has just quietly and steadily gone about really establishing himself as a pretty good big league pitcher.
5: No question about it. And the fact that they're monitoring his innings right now and most innings he's ever pitched in a season. And
6: they've done an amazing job.
5: Injuries, yeah, yes.
6: Amazing job with that program.

0: Tapper out in front of home plate. That's just going to go just foul as Jeffers races up and kind of pushes it. Foul, but he'll come back. Tigers now have lost 13 of their last 16 games. They've dropped five series in a row. And they've lost six in a row here in Minnesota. Batter Clark just now getting back to the batter's box. Took a long walk after running past the bag and elected just to kind of take his time getting back to the batter's box. Here we go. Ground ball pulled foul, first base side. Twins bullpen quiet, and I'm sure that give Prelib another inning after this. 70 pitches, good shape. And again, fouled off. Came after him with a fastball. Max Clark, good player. They got some nice young talent. McGonigal, Rookie of the Year.
1: He's got to be close, right? There's a lot of good young players.
0: Yeah, his numbers good. Across the board are pretty good. Strike three on a breaking ball. Nice job in locking him up. Fifth strikeout for Prelib here tonight. Three up, three down. One of the bottom of the sixth inning would be Jeffers, Bell, Larnick. Twins up 4-1. We'll be back on your home for Twins baseball.
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0: Hey, Ryan Jeffers leads off. Here in the bottom of the sixth inning, Melton back out there, and the right-hander delivers. And the first pitch fouled straight back. Jeffers with a triple and a fly out. Sitting on 99 career doubles for Jeffers. Josh Bell will follow, and then it'll be Trevor Larnick. Righty Melton likes to pitch out of the stretch. Nobody on. Curve missed inside. Getting back to the rookies of the year, and I said McGonigal across the board. He's up there in home runs. I like the Chicago White Sox guy, though, with 29 homers, huh? And he missed a month. Pulled foul.
1: Yeah, a couple of the newcomers from Japan, I think, will get votes. Murakami, certainly, and then Okamoto up in the third baseman sure. With Toronto has a lot of good numbers. I think that Peters, obviously, has had a good year, too, in Chicago. I'm probably on the McGonigal train, though, just for steady production start to finish.
0: It leads it in hits, pitch runs. Outside and low, runs.
1: Plays

0: premium position.
1: Mm-hmm. 81 walks. How about that? That's pretty good. It'll be tough. Fly ball into right center field again. That's going to be Max Clark checking that one down.
0: He can really glide out there. We've seen him go right, left, front, and back now, and it's almost effortless the way he floats to cover a lot of ground.
1: Here's Josh Bell. 0 for 2, 2 strikeouts, 0 for his last 9. And you're going to need a center fielder at Tiger Stadium, or their ballpark, and pitch high and away.
0: Yeah, Comerica is a massive center field.
1: Fun. You talk to any good center fielder, they love playing there because there's so much room to be able to track stuff down. And when they first built it, it was a lot bigger. Pitch high, 2 balls and no strikes.
0: Unfortunately, Juan Gonzalez couldn't hit any home runs. So
1: you know who the other one was? Dean Palmer. Remember? He went from Texas to... They went and got power hitters, and they couldn't get the ball out of the ballpark. Let's see if Bell can get one out of the ballpark. There's a line drive. Pass the second baseman, Torres.
2: Base hit, single.
1: Snapped an 0 for 9. Kind of slow reaction there by their second baseman. Always hit hard, but you like to see your guy get his uniform dirty and die for it. Larnick to the plate, one on. Trevor tonight, he walked, got that 3-run fifth, started. Leadoff walk. This pitch down and in.
0: Activity in the bullpen. As you said, both teams, Hoffman and trying to get a read out there on the Tigers' pen.
1: 94 pitches, and that hits Larnick right in the foot.
0: Dan, it's Kyle Finnegan, former closer in Washington. Trade deadline acquisition a couple of years ago. He's up.
1: You know, there's certain guys that get hit by a pitch that the medical staff don't even come out and talk to. And then there's guys that just get grazed a little bit, and they sprint out to make sure that their marquee player's okay.
0: Was it with TK? Was it when they'd like? Was it when they'd throw at you, or when you'd argue, he wouldn't defend you to the umpire?
1: I think TK only got thrown out 3 times in his whole career. Fly ball hit well to center field. Long run, track wall, out of here. Get hot, Royce Lewis, 3-run homer. And the Twins now lead 7-1. Well, I left the bat. Sounded funny. But Royce Lewis, 14th of the year. Talked about Jeffers getting hot. Talked about Royce Lewis getting hot right there with one swing of the bat. And that's going to be it. Melton's going to hit the showers. And pitcher change brought to you by Upanor, GF Brand. Count on Upanor for plumbing that performs. Scoreboard update with John Venus next year on your home for Twins baseball.
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4: 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Checking in on the team holding the final playoff spot in the American League, the Cleveland Guardians. They are at home against fellow wildcard hopeful Toronto. Gavin Williams, 7 innings, no earned runs. Cleveland had a 2-1 lead, and they pinch hit for Bazana with Angel Henao.
5: The pitch. Swung on, hit a ton. Deep left field. Down the line. It is gone. On a pinch
4: 6-1 Cleveland would be the final. Twins will have to win to maintain their 3.5-game deficit. Of course, can gain ground on the Blue Jays and some others, guys.
1: So here it's going to be Kyle Finnegan, a right-hander, coming on for the Detroit Tigers. Finnegan this year, 2-0, 56 appearances. He's logged 55 innings. He'll be facing now Kalen Culpepper. Big three-run homer, Royce Lewis, much needed for Royce. He crushed it straightaway center field. As Finnegan, right-hander, out of the stretch, pigeon-toed on the mound. Delivers down and away, ball one.
0: Ball one's big with Finnegan, Danny, because teams hammer his fastball, hit over 318, but it's the split. They only hit a 183 on that, but he's better, obviously, with that pitch ahead in the count.
1: Culpepper 0 for 2, two ground outs, hit it both hard to the shortstop. Pulls this one foul. They said that the bullpen has been kind of the weak link here for this Detroit ball club. Finnegan has been used. Fly ball right center field, not going to be caught. To the track, going to be cut off. Throw into second base, slide not in time. So an opposite field double for Culpepper. Pepper. That's his fourth double of the year.
0: Well, he got to the arm of Max Clark. He cut that off. He's a lefty thrower, and he just planted his foot and threw a BB to second base. Galen's slide was a little overzealous, nearly overslid the bag.
1: Here's Jenkins to bat. One out, one on. Three in here in the bottom of the sixth. And a breaking ball low. Culpepper still does not have a major league stolen base. Missed, there's that splitter. Not for a strike.
0: Well, that's a pretty swing, though, to go the other way for two bases there.
1: With some power. Oh. You watch. The kid's going to put some weight on, and I mean by muscle.
0: Yeah,
1: he's already strong.
0: He's got that great core and trunk.
1: But he just reminds me of Kirby when he came up. Kirby was a small guy. Strong. That's a strike call. And Puck learned to hit with power, and I could see Culpepper being able to go oppo. 45 Travis Adams. Adams. 2-1, a swing and a miss by Jenkins.
0: That's a slider. He again, was splitter for the first strike, took it, and then he swings through the slider. See if he goes back to the split 2-2.
1: Doesn't throw it too often for a strike. And there it is, a splitter, and it missed low.
0: Good take.
1: More of a chase pitch.
0: That's good discipline from a young hitter, Danny, in a 2-2 count to not chase that pitch.
1: Travis Adams is now warming for Minnesota. So that could be it for Prelib. As Jenkins looks out of the pitcher, and here it is. And he walked him. Good take. Boy, young player taking a pitch like that, pretty good. So Finnegan came in, gave up a double to Culpepper. And now the walk. And here's a tough out in Keyshaw.
0: 13 multi-hit games his last 27. And he already has a double. So a hit here, and it'll be half of his last 28 games with multiple hits.
1: Still just one out. Good speed on the bases. That ball's in the dirt, blocked nicely by Tigers catcher Dingler.

0: 7-1 here in the bottom of the sixth. Twins still threatening. Ground ball right side. Again under the glove of Torres. Here comes Culpepper. Jenkins to third. Two-hit game. RBI, 8-1 Minnesota.
1: Hit it hard, hit it the other way, on a line. And the Luke Kuechel offensive machine just keeps on rolling. And with Brooks Lee in the batter's box here, Danny, I'll throw it out there again. You got some speedy guys out there. You got a beleaguered Tigers team that has just looked a little disjointed and off the rhythm. I wonder if you try to get real aggressive here.
0: That's two plays Torres has really kind of not made the plays behind his pitcher. Could be running here. Yeah, check swing on a pitch up and away, ball one. Still just one out.
1: That holes at shortstop again. You've been talking about that a lot with Brooks lately because Kuechel's always on in front of him. They give him that shortstop spot.
0: Twins got three in the fifth last night, three in the sixth last night. They've got three here in the fifth, four now in the sixth, threatening. And that pitch is low.
1: If they're not swinging at that splitter, Finnegan's in trouble.
0: They are not.
1: That's just a good plan. That's a well-versed team executing a good plan.
0: Yeah. And you've got also a good hitter in Lee and being able to monitor that pitch high and away. Three balls and no strikes. Boy, Detroit is really looking like Detroit right now. Taken all the way on a 3-0 pitch. Clemens would have swung.
1: Once at least.
0: Jenkins at third. Kuechel at first. Brooks Lee the batter. 3-1 on the way. Popped up. Should be deep enough to score Jenkins. Center fielder that is Clark. He's going to get it. Only play is at second base. Jenkins scores on the sack fly RBI. And now it's 9-1 Minnesota. Good execution by the Twins. Said it last night, they are starting to play some good baseball. But again, don't forget the competition you're playing against. Said that they took just one of three against the Chicago White Sox, but they're going to board a plane here on Thursday. And a throw over. Kuechel has to dive back safely. I'm not going to get too far ahead, but tomorrow, big game. They blew the Tigers out last night 11-1. Blowing them out here 9-1. Get some momentum going to Chicago. Pitch to Clemens, takes it down and in, ball one.
1: They dropped the first two games of this homestand, but if you can go 4-2, you feel pretty good about it.
0: Yeah.
1: On the road.
0: Right-hander Finnegan leans in and gets a sign. Clemens the batter, two down, one on. Five in here in the sixth, and a swing and a miss, healthy cut. One ball, one strike. And that's taken low.
1: Splitter again. Not swinging at it.
0: Tigers don't challenge much. You noticed that in the ballgame last night. And foul back, good cut.
1: Danny, Bo Brisky, who is the extra pitcher added here September 1st, is up and throwing in the Tiger bullpen. Thought for a second with an 8-run deficit it might be McKinstry, but it's Bo Brisky.
0: Well, with the extra pitcher, I don't think that they're going to go to a position player anytime soon. 2-2, and that missed outside.
1: Again, splitter, just not swinging at it. And then they force him to throw something else, and then you clobber it.
0: Keyshaw will be off and running, 3-2. There he goes, and the pitch is taken. Again, biting on that splitter. You don't throw for a strike. And that'll get Jeffers to the plate. Twins have batted around. But Jeffers has a chance to pick up some little meat still left on the bone. Watches this one go by on the inside corner for a strike.
1: He's thrown 10 splitters, Danny. One strike, a swinging strike, and 9 balls.
0: Missed outside.
1: Make it 10. 10 out of his own out of 11.
0: You always talk about a hitter that can eliminate some pitches. That's the pitch you got to eliminate. I don't care if it's 3 balls and 2 strikes. Doesn't throw it for a strike. Pull down the left field line, stay fair, get, and that ball's off the pole. 3-run homer, Jeffers. Have a night. Hit 2 homers in the game last night. And there is home run number 13 for Jeffers. And boy, A.J. Hinch, manager, could not get out of the dugout quick enough. And that's going to be it. Kyle Finnegan is done for the night. We have another pitching change brought to you by Upanor. It's a GF brand. Count on Upanor for plumbing that performs. 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John Vitas next here on your home for Twins Baseball.
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4: Northland Ford scoreboard update, going back to the National League for a game that just wrapped up. Padres come into the day a half game ahead of Arizona for the final playoff spot. Great pitcher's duel between Randy Vasquez and Nick Lodolo. Game tied at 2 into the bottom of the 8th.
5: 3 balls, 2 strikes. Morejon readies. Here comes the payoff pitch again to Trevino. Swinging, it's lined up the middle into center field, a base hit. Ellie scores, Sal to third and holding. They stay loaded, but the Reds have the lead. Jose Trevino rips a line drive to center to break the 2-2 tie, scoring De La Cruz from third.
4: Reds would then get another run on a sac fly from Juan Brito, and that would be important because Fernando Tatis homered in the 9th, but it wasn't enough. Reds win it 4-3, and now the Diamondbacks can leapfrog the Padres and get back in that final playoff spot in the NL, guys.
0: A new pitcher for the Detroit Tigers, Bo Brisky. He'll be facing Josh Bell. Bell singled his last time up, went for 3 tonight. 12-1 Minnesota. And a first pitch outside, ball 1. Brisky wears number 4. He's been up, just called up. September expansion, they called him up. He's been in 8 ball games prior. And there's a strike. 9 1/3 innings, giving up 3 home runs, 7 hits, 9 hits. 8 strikeouts, 4 walks. 8 runs, 6 inning. Twins have opened it up. And it was off speed. That's low.
1: Danny, I have an answer to the question you asked me between innings here. Why Bo Brisky wears number four? He was born on April 4th, which is 4-4, in hospital room number 4. It's his lucky number.
0: 2-1. Catches the outside corner. And I think Josh is going to challenge this.
6: Call a strike. The batter has challenged.
1: I think Josh is going to win this.
0: He does.
6: Pitches the ball. Minnesota has 2 challenges.
0: I think a number 4. I think a Steve Lombardozzi.
1: I was going to say Lou Gehrig, but you definitely have your reasons to think of Lombardozzi.
0: Mm-hmm. 3-1 pitch, way outside, another walk. So Brisky comes in, walks the first man he faces, and here's Trevor Larnach hit by a pitch earlier in this inning.
1: Every Twin has scored a run tonight, save for Brooks Lee, and he's knocked one in.
0: Takes that pitch high, ball one.
1: Well, you and John were talking last night about Jeffers' catcher home runs as a Twin. Only Maurer has more.
0: Yeah, and we talked to Timmy Laudner about that. He passed Timmy Laudner. Yeah. There's a line drive, base hit up the middle. Larnach gets in the hit column. There's Royce Lewis, 3-run homer, straightaway center field his last time up. Gonzalez is going to come out of the ballgame. He's going to pinch run for Larnach. And most likely stay in the ballgame in left field. As Lewis stands tall in the box. 2 at night for Royce, and that pitch is outside and low.
1: Really happy for Royce. Again, we talked about how much better this offense is when he's swinging it and his ability to lay off the slider away and just punish the heater.
0: And Lewis can be those guys that get streaky, carry a team for a while. Fouled off right side. And again, with Derek Shelton, if you're swinging a hot bat, you're going to move up in the lineup. And when you're not, you're going to be down at the bottom part of the lineup here. And we saw Lewis earlier in the year hitting in the 4-spot, 3-spot. Keyshaw started the season off in the 3-spot. He was pushed down lower in the lineup, and then now that leadoff spot fouled straight back.
1: Yeah, early in the year when Royce was hitting 7-8, you said, just wait, he'll get up there.
0: And then he did.
1: Sure enough, he goes to the minors, comes back, he ends up in the 3-4-5 spot. Brooks Lee was 8-9, now he's up in the 2-spot.
0: I think Culpepper and Jenkins are going to stay just where they're at.
1: Good comfortable spot.
0: With production down there. Laid off a pitch down and away.
1: Well, that's just it. You've got explosive talent at the bottom of your order. And then speed aboard for a guy like Keyshaw who's got the ball in play all the time.
0: Yeah, who's hitting the ball well right now. So Keyshaw going to get some opportunities with Jenkins and Culpepper getting on base. I think what got Lewis turned around was that double down the left field line in the 5th inning. And we had talked about him trying to pull it a little bit more. Count it 2-2 to Lewis. Tap foul stays alive. And an 8th run, 6th inning here. With 6 hits. Hit batter. 3 walks by the Tigers. Ground ball up the middle. And it's going to be fielded by Torres. Has to hurry and not in time. Lewis beats it out. Tough play. Torres finally fielded a ball.
1: You could see the communication or the lack of rhythm between the two middle infielders, though. Peck nearly ran over Torres.
0: It was Torres's ball all the way. I don't think that the shortstop had a chance on that Peck. But here's Culpepper. Base is loaded. Doubled his last time up. And that happened to be here in the sixth inning, where we're at right now. Base is juiced. Swing and a miss, slider in the dirt. That's the excitement of a young player right there, chasing something in the dirt.
1: Yeah, we talked about both Culpepper and Jenkins really laboring with runners in scoring position, but that will come. Too good a hitters and too studious. You see the adjustments already coming into play.
0: Brisky, the right-hander, delivers in the dirt. That's about a 55-footer.

0: From this one, when you play Pilot Games, your community wins. Well, this was a tight ball game for a while tonight. Melton and Prelip matching zeros into the bottom of the fifth. Game was tied at one. A throwing error from Dylan Dingler opened up a three-run inning for the Twins in the fifth, and then Minnesota just ran away with it in the sixth.
1: Fly ball hit well to center field. Long run, track, wall, out of here! Get hot, Royce Lewis, three-run homer. And the Twins now lead 7-1.
0: That knocked Melton out of the game. He gave up seven. Ryan Jeffers added a three-run homer later in the inning. Twins kept swinging it against Bo Brisky. A 10-run inning. They lead 14-1. Nine different Twins have scored, guys.
2: And one of those Twins, Luke Keyshaw. And Keyshaw leads things off against Brisky, and he pulls one towards third. Backhand pickup by Lee. His throw is a one-hopper. And it's scooped up nimbly by Torkelson for out number one. A couple of changes. Javi Baez moves in from right field to play at second base. Ben Malgarry will play right field. He'll hit in Torres' spot. And Ryan Kreidler is going to hit for Brooks Lee. He drove in his 77th run, tying him with Smalley and Versailles for 11th all-time in a 25-year-old season. And Kreidler into the box. Facing Brisky. Kreidler, former Tiger. He and Cody Clemens, the two former Tigers on the squad. He has a good pass at it. Fouls it straight back. And Ben Ross waiting in the on-deck circle. A moment he's been waiting for his whole life. All Twins. Home 7th Target Field. And the pitch to Kreidler is low, and it's 1-1. Ross, 6 foot, 180 pounds, 25 years of age, standing on deck with that blonde hair, that number one jersey. Right now, though, it's Kreidler in from the right side. He swings and drives one in the air to right field. Now Gary, former Northeastern Husky, in to make the catch. Two outs. And now Ross in Clemens' spot. Fifth-round pick in 2022 out of Notre Dame College in South Euclid, Ohio. A college that I believe is shutting its doors. And a nice round of applause from the Twins fans here in attendance for Ben's Major League debut. Crowd on their feet. Listen to them. Ross from the right side. 15 homers at AAA this year. He watches down. One ball, no strikes. Alex Jackson has moved into the on-deck circle for Jeffers. Big three-run homer and a triple today for Ryan. Come on, Ben. Got a little stubble on his jaw. The 1-0 swung through, and the count 1-1. Hey, again, go back and listen to the podcast version of Inside Twins from Sunday. Drew McPhail, really bullish about this young man. Started at AA Wichita, wasn't really considered a prospect, and just played his way into prospect status. It's the 1-1, skied down the right field line, but foul. It's 1-2. He has speed, he has versatility. You know, you think of recent years, a guy like a Michael Hellman who made his big league debut playing that kind of a role.
1: You know, and don't forget, he struggled a couple of years offensively and finally turned himself into a real good hitter.
2: And he grades out really well defensively at a bunch of spots. Here's the one ball, two strike pitch. Come on, Ben Ross. It bounces off of Dingler. Long day for Dingler. Remember, he was the Tiger who made the throwing error with Larnach stuck between third and home on the ground ball to shortstop with the infield in. He threw it away to break the 1-1 tie. That came back in what became a three-run fifth inning. This was a pitcher's duel until then. 2-2 to Ross. Swung and a missed. He struck him out. Ben Ross, he's a big leaguer now. He's 0-1 with a strikeout, and he gets a nice round of applause as he'll go back and pick up his glove. We played 7. It's all Twins, 14-1 on your home for Twins baseball.
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2: 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Changes for the Twins as we go to the eighth inning. Garrett Atkin is back atop the mound. Atkin hasn't pitched for the Twins since April 25th. His first order of business is Mulgary. Ben Mulgary batting for Gleyber Torres. Well, Gary went to Holy Cross and Northeastern, rookie right fielder. And he takes a strike from Garrett Atkin. This pitch fouled away. It's 0-2. Let's take 10 seconds for station ID on your home for Twins baseball.
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2: Well, Mulgary shoots a ball through the right side for an 0-2 base hit. So the rookie Mulgary welcoming Atkin back to the big leagues. Again, he was in four games with the Twins after being acquired from the Marlins. Went 1-1. And he gives up a base hit here. And there's one on for Dingler. New third baseman is Ben Ross. So he started at second. Now he's at third. New second baseman is Kreidler. And the new catcher is Alex Jackson. Twins lead 14-1. We're in the eighth inning. Atkin delivers, and he delivers a strike, 0-1. No balls and a strike. Atkin offers. Big swinging miss. Good-looking slider, 0-2. Pitched in four games. He was the first move the Twins made in terms of adding a pitcher who had been let go by another org. And then he got hurt, and he's been grinding away here at Target Field, rehabbing all summer. The 0-2 is wide, 1-2. Finally able to go out and rehab, activated, sent back down to the minor leagues, and he earned a September call-up. Well-deserved. Atkin looks in, runner at first. They don't hold him. And the pitch is rolled slowly toward short. Culpepper up with it. Goes short way to second for one. No relay from Kreidler. And Culpepper's been a busy man at shortstop today. Ground ball out. Runner at first, Riley Green will hit.
18: A lot of sliders. Atkin, he's got the fastball. He kind of locates it a little bit, but his bread and butter is that slider that he can execute to the right-handers.
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1: Compliance, as a small business person, compliance is complicated no matter what you try to do, because there's no end to it. There's never a moment where you can say, I've satisfied. It's monthly or quarterly, and so the compliance alone would crush small businesses. How is it in Europe? You've lived there a long time. Does it hurt their small business, the VAT?
2: It creates endless problems. So, I mean, in the United Kingdom, where I used to live before I returned to the U.S., I mean, I've seen estimates about the VAT compliance burden that suggest that small companies might need to spend 40 to 45 hours a year dealing with VAT compliance, which might not sound much until you realize that is one full working week every year that a small business has to devote to complying with this one tax. And then, the amount of money that they have to pay to the consultants who are going to do it and the accountants who will fill out all of the returns for them. And then the time that you have to spend on the phone with the government tax office trying to figure out exactly what you owe them and why they have screwed up your records in some way so that you can get the appropriate refunds. I mean, it's a total nightmare. A big part of the solution is to just not pay it. I mean, what has happened in Europe over the years, so they have developed these large gray or black market economies that are built around consumption tax evasion. So, anyone who has, owned a property or bought a service, whether it was having some work done on your apartment or even getting a haircut, you'll have discovered that oftentimes there is a cash discount. And that's happening because the company knows that if you pay them in cash and there isn't a record of it, they can fiddle the VAT a little bit, and they'll share the discount with you, the consumer. So, again, it's an example of how a lot of the compliance benefits and the simplicity of it turns out to be illusory as long as you're dealing in the real world. And, it's true the U.S. can probably increase the proportion of the GDP that we collect in government revenue from doing this. But there are pretty substantial costs associated with doing that. And I think that it comes down to this philosophical argument that maybe the better way from the perspective of our economy and our government finances to balance the budget is to cut spending instead of trying to come up with this creative new tax.
1: I want to understand how it works in Europe. Do they also pay income tax? We have a progressive income tax, and it's the expectation here that our income tax would go away if we have VAT?
2: No, of course not. There has been this interesting theoretical argument among economists for a long time, and you could find supply-side economists on the conservative end of the political spectrum who supported a consumption tax because sort of the basic insight is that you probably should be taxing consumption and not taxing investment and labor. And our existing tax code does the reverse. So, consumption taxes are very light, but the tax on investment income, the tax on work via the income tax, other taxes on investment, not just capital gains and dividends, but also the corporation tax is a form of tax on investment. It's not economically ideal, but the problem is you are never going to replace all of those other taxes with a consumption tax. In Europe, the experience has been that it is consumption tax plus these other taxes. And if that is the realistic political bargain, it is not really one that the U.S. wants to make.
1: Does a VAT make a distinction? I think I know the answer. I'm just making sure between

0: and at the same time engage and meet new people, consider joining Kiwanis After Five in Spencer. We meet the first and third Tuesday of the month at the Spencer Golf and Country Club. Our meetings begin at 5:30 right after work, and we keep our meetings to under an hour. Throughout the year, Kiwanis After Five stays active with numerous projects, such as Just Because Roses, Christmas Boxes during the Grand Meander, and much more. We also give back by awarding scholarships to graduating seniors. If you want to learn more about Kiwanis After Five or see what we're up to, visit our page on Facebook. Or better yet, we invite you to attend one of our meetings in person at the Spencer Golf and Country Club, Kiwanis After Five of Spencer, a group of like-minded volunteers making a difference in the community, one child at a time.
1: The Spencer JC's Club is a group of 21 to 40-year-old men and women who orchestrate numerous fundraisers and activities throughout the year and donate back to the community.
2: Every year at Halloween, the JC's open the annual haunted house and collect non-perishable food items for the Upper Des Moines Food Pantry.
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I'm John Batchelor with my colleague Charles Burton, writing at the Globe and Mail an op-ed identifying China as the big, big, big benefactor of what we now appear to be told is underway, which is a breakdown in conversation between the United States and Canada, our best neighbor ever. Okay, accepting the science fiction proposition that here we are, and identifying Xi Jinping as a man who looks to prosper from this in some fashion, and the possibility of his visiting Canada.

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2: 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Reuters Institute says we're now one of the top news brands in the nation. 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
1: The NYPD has identified the woman stabbed to death in New York's Times Square Monday as a 32-year-old banking executive from New Jersey.
2: In a statement, Bank of America saying it is shocked and deeply saddened over the death of Erin Piacenti, adding she was a valued teammate who will be greatly missed.
1: ABC's Matt Rivers, the suspect, was fatally shot by police, and another stabbing victim remains hospitalized. Another airline is offering more premium options.
3: Once the rising bargain airline, now to signature service. JetBlue is adding first-class seats on its routes starting this fall. The airline is the latest to upgrade premium options to compete with other airlines. JetBlue pledging it's taking a fresh take on domestic first class as more customers are willing to pay for premium seats. The airline says that includes upgraded seats that provide extra comfort and advanced seatback technology. The airline, though, has not released what it will charge for the elevated experience just yet. Michelle Franzen, ABC News.
1: Court records show that Tiger Woods plans to change the plea in his Stuart, Florida DUI case Wednesday. He was arrested March 2026 after the golf great's Land Rover clipped a truck and rolled onto its side. Woods has pleaded not guilty. A federal judge has struck down New York's attempt to make fossil fuel-producing industries pay into a $75 billion fund to repair damage caused by climate change, saying it reaches beyond a state's responsibility into an area of federal interest. Dave Packer, ABC News.
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4: And good evening, your KICD live Doppler forecast. A slight chance of thunderstorms early this evening at 20%. Then a chance of severe thunderstorms at 60% early in the overnight, lows of 64. For tonight, a slight chance of morning thunderstorms at 10%, then sunny, highs of 87. Wednesday night, a 60% chance of showers overnight into Thursday, lows of 67. Thursday, a 40% chance of thunderstorms, highs of 88. Thursday night, a 30% chance of thunderstorms at lows of 70, and Friday, sunny, highs of 89. For more on your weather, it's northwestiowanow.com or download our free-to-use mobile app.
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0: Warner's going to hold you to it.
1: That's right.
0: Why? Because you said it and you voted on it.
1: That's right.
0: You're against socialism in all forms.
1: And no more socialist security. That ends tomorrow. Sorry, seniors, you're on your own. Get a job.
0: Well, I mean, the thing that you know, the idea, because Democrats use it all the time, so really isn't true.
1: No, it's you pay into it. It's more of a Ponzi scheme.
0: But right. Racism is more moral.
1: Yeah, exactly.
0: I'm just having fun.
1: It's pyramids. Sorry for you on the bottom, you know.
0: It's not socialism.
1: Like me, who's going to age in that in the year 2032, no joke. That's when I age into it. Dang it. Missed it by a month.
0: Well, as long as I get mine, I don't care about you.
1: Why not?
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1: Your KICD live Doppler forecast: a slight chance of thunderstorms at 10% this morning, then sunny, highs of 87. For this evening, a 20 up to a 60% chance of showers overnight into Thursday morning, lows is 67. Thursday, a 40% chance of thunderstorms, highs of 88. Thursday night, a 30% chance of thunderstorms, at lows of 70. Friday, sunny, highs of 89. Friday night will be clear, lows of 69. Saturday, sunny, highs of 89. And Sunday, mostly sunny, highs of 86. For more on your weather, log online to NorthwestIowaNow.com or download our Northwest Iowa Now mobile app for free.
2: Now, it's Red Eye Radio. Gary McNamara and Eric Hurley talk about everything from politics to social issues and news of the day. 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
3: All across America, we are Red Eye Radio. He is Eric Hurley and I'm Gary McNamara. Good morning. Hi. Hello. Well, let me see. We're in 2026. The Kaepernick thing started 10 years ago. And as you know, I've been anticipating all throughout preseason. I don't care about football anymore. I care about the politics in football or whatever it's going to be in.
4: Right.
3: That's, you know, like, it's like the WNBA. It's, even though I did watch last week on Friday, it's the only sporting event I've watched in a long time. I watched the Indiana Fever, and it's entertaining. Caitlin Clark is extremely entertaining,
4: right? Yeah.
3: So is Kelsey Mitchell. I mean, it's very entertaining, especially with the shot, the 3-pointers they're taking.
4: Yeah.
3: They're not shy at all about it. So, yeah. You know, really, it's the, as well, we call it the WDSA now.
4: Mm-hmm.
3: I love the politics in sports. A lot of people say, and I even said it way back then, you know, it sort of turned me off the politics in sports. I've learned to embrace it because it's so much fun.
4: Yeah.
3: Kaepernick speaking up again. And this is fantastic. Calls Roger Goodell, calls the NFL a bunch of hypocrites. It's all performative. They really don't care.
4: Well, isn't all sports performative?
3: No, they're
4: technically
3: not the sports portion of it.
4: Mm.
3: They're proclamations against, you know, because they're doing it again, you know, love, no hate, stop racism. And he says it's strictly performative. It's not what the NFL believes, that the NFL actually doesn't believe it, that the NFL is actually racist. And it was interesting because Fox News had an article where they talked about, and I remember this so well, they said, you know, they basically, the NFL puts out propaganda, and it's like, what does Kaepernick do? It's like he goes, most notably, Kaepernick participated in a Netflix docuseries in which he compared the NFL, remember this, the NFL scouting combine, to a slave auction before they put you on the field. Teams poke, prod, and examine you, searching for any defect that might affect your performance, Kaepernick narrated. No boundary respected, no dignity left intact. What they don't want you to understand is what's being established is a power dynamic. The scene then shifts to one in which players transform into enslaved black men in shackles while white slave masters bid on them and whip them. Meanwhile, Kaepernick, after believing that's what the NFL is about, has continued to try to return to the NFL.

0: Your KICD live Doppler forecast, a slight chance of thunderstorms at 10% this morning, then sunny, highs of 87. For this evening, a 20 up to a 60% chance of showers overnight into Thursday morning, lows of 67. Thursday, a 40% chance of thunderstorms, highs of 88. Thursday night, a 30% chance of thunderstorms, lows of 70. Friday, sunny, highs of 89. Friday night will be clear, lows of 69. Saturday, sunny, highs of 89. And Sunday, mostly sunny, highs of 86. For more on your weather, log online to NorthwestIowaNow.com or download our Northwest Iowa Now mobile app for free.
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11: ABC News, I'm Sherry Preston. A new round of U.S. strikes on Iran. CENTCOM releasing video of the attacks, which it says were targeting the country's Revolutionary Guard.
12: On social media, the president confirmed the new U.S. strikes near the Strait of Hormuz were retaliation to Iran's, quote, failed attempt at adding sea mines. And because of Iran's strikes on a U.S. military base in Jordan over the weekend.
11: ABC's Dave Packer. Crews are still searching for anyone who might be alive following the massive flooding between Nepal and Tibet. The Nepali army says it rescued another 119 people, but the 3,800 remain missing. Tropical storm Edward gaining strength as it went ashore along the Texas-Louisiana state line.
13: It's always worse along the coast.
14: Officials asking people to be on alert for life-threatening flooding. Residents could see storm surge up to 3 feet in some places.
11: ABC's Melissa Adon in Texas, a deadlocked jury, but more deliberations today in the Massachusetts trial of Lindsey Clancy. This is ABC News.

0: getting a bonus pick.
1: Yeah.
0: And I think that he would have finished that beer faster if he hadn't been huffing and puffing.
1: Oh, yeah.
0: Right?
1: Yeah.
0: It's tough to chug a beer when you're huffing and puffing after a 40-yard dash.
1: Yeah, but he didn't appear to spill any of the beer. And no. So maybe even get the bonus pick even just for that, just for not spilling.
0: I'd sign on for that, too.
1: And football fans, known for their colorful language in the stadium, at home and online, and for spewing four-letter words on the internet, no fandom is more prolific than, that's right, Gordon, the New York Giants.
0: Oh.
1: As data was compiled by the Action Network site and analyzed the subreddits of all 32 NFL clubs to find out which fandoms are most polite and the most foul-mouthed. Giants fans were found to have the biggest potty mouths online anyway, with just under 15% of their comments containing swear words, just ahead of the Indianapolis Colts and Cleveland Browns. Colts fans were also found to be the most negative, with more than 26% of their comments carrying a negative tone. Jets fans came in second, and Bengals fans were third most negative. On the flip side, Tampa Bay Bucks fans were the most positive online, and the Bills Mafia had the cleanest language, with only 10.7% of their comments containing swear words.
0: Wow.
1: Yeah, how about that?
0: I think there's an important distinction here,
1: mm-hmm.
0: because this is happening online.
1: Yes,
0: so
1: yes.
0: Giants fans might be potty-mouthed online,
1: yes.
0: but based on my personal experience here with my part-time employer,
1: uh-huh.
0: in person,
1: yeah.
0: these fans are decent.
1: Oh, these are yeah. very well-mannered folks.
0: And in person, I'd skyrocket Philadelphia Eagles fans
1: yes.
0: to the top of the list. And I know you got my back on that.
1: That is what we were all thinking.
0: 13 minutes now in front of the hour.
2: 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I've been surfing here since I was a kid. Now, seeing my grandson out on the water, it means everything to me. Watching him and taking in the blue waves, the sea breeze, the blurry horizon.
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0: Your KICD live Doppler forecast. A slight chance of thunderstorms at 10% this morning, then sunny, highs of 87. For this evening, a 20 up to a 60% chance of showers overnight into Thursday morning, lows of 67. Thursday, a 40% chance of thunderstorms, highs of 88. Thursday night, a 30% chance of thunderstorms, lows of 70. Friday, sunny, highs of 89. Friday night will be clear, lows of 69. Saturday, sunny, highs of 89. And Sunday, mostly sunny, highs of 86. For more on your weather, log online to northwestiowanow.com or download our Northwest Iowa Now mobile app for free.
1: I'm Dan Loney with Your Money Now. More conflict with Iran, along with higher bond yields and oil prices, led to the markets heading lower today. The Dow was off 419 points, ending the day at 52,767. NASDAQ lost 271 points. S&P 500 fell 54. West Texas crude was up 5%, now at $90 a barrel. Dyson has introduced a new electric toothbrush that uses AI and a built-in camera to give real-time feedback. Smart toothbrushes are not new things, as companies already have them, but this camera jet model is the first with an integrated camera. The price is $499 and is available right now through pre-order. The House of Representatives passed a stopgap funding bill to keep the government running this fall. The vote was 370-48 to keep the government funded through December 11th, and the bill heads to President Trump's desk for his signature. Once again, the market's lower across the board today, and that is Your Money Now.
2: 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I've been surfing here since I was a kid. Now, seeing my grandson out on the water, it means everything to me. Watching him and taking in the blue waves, the sea breeze, the blurry horizon.
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4: ABC News, I'm Sherry Preston. More attacks overnight in the Middle East. An Iranian drone setting off a fire in Kuwait City. Bahrain shooting down an Iranian attack. This after the U.S. struck more targets in Iran. Officials there accuse the American military of hitting a wedding. The U.S. military in a statement says it, quote, never targets civilians. Despite President Trump now saying he's not trying to force Iran into a deal, ABC News national security and defense analyst Mick Mulroy says there's still a chance for diplomacy.
5: The primary purpose of the war was to ensure Iran never gets a nuclear weapon. So that could be done hopefully through diplomacy, with Iran agreeing to another nuclear agreement that we could accept, one that would ensure they don't enrich uranium and they don't acquire nuclear weapons, and that's validated by international inspectors.
4: The remnants of Tropical Storm Edward dropping heavy rain on parts of Texas, over 1,100 people dead, and the flooding in Nepal and Tibet now, thousands more missing. This is ABC News.

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14: Thanks for being with us. Nearly 11 years ago, Michael Kuba from Arizona took his van to a mechanic after the AC broke. The estimate was about $4,000. SunnySkies.com says for a family with three young kids and money tight, he decided to figure things out himself. What started as an attempt to help his own children eventually became the Junkie Garage, a nonprofit in Glendale dedicated to helping people keep their vehicles on the road without the enormous bills they might face at a traditional repair shop. People make an appointment, bring him the parts and refrigerant needed for the repair, and donate whatever they can afford for the labor. It's not just Kuba doing the work alone. His 16-year-old son, Matthew, has been working alongside him since he was just 8. For Nicole Murray and Mike Gavin, I'm Gordon Deal. 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
1: From ABC News, I'm Sherry Preston. Oil giant Chevron is confirming this morning that it is expanding operations in Venezuela. The announcement coming after President Trump announced a deal to develop the country's oil preserves and give the Pentagon a stake in the profits. In the Middle East, Iran targeting U.S. allies across the Gulf. Jordan, the UAE, Kuwait, and Iraq's Kurdish region all said to be hit by Iranian drones and missiles following U.S. airstrikes. CENTCOM says we're targeting Revolutionary Guard locations. Here's ABC senior Pentagon reporter Louis Martinez.
2: I think what we're seeing here is once again the United States saying that if they see any provocative action on the part of Iran in the Strait of Hormuz towards commercial shipping with regards to attacks against U.S. forces, that the United States is going to carry out attacks against Iran.
1: Meantime, Russia appears to be dipping its toe into the conflict.
3: A striking show of support. Russia's Vladimir Putin sitting down with Iran's president. Putin pledging, quote, in this difficult period, we're trying to provide you with the necessary support. We're supplying you with goods that you need.
1: That's ABC's Dave Packer. Oil prices have been up this morning and market futures down amid the renewed tensions. Here's ABC's Elizabeth Schulze.
4: The biggest catalyst in the past 48 hours has been Iran and the concern that as oil prices have spiked again, because we've seen this re-escalation of the Iran war, that that's going to lead to higher inflation, higher prices for longer. And when we have inflation going up in the wrong direction, when you've got higher prices, that's when interest rates go up too. So you're seeing this repricing in the bond market on this assumption that inflation could be higher because oil prices are up again.
1: The death toll in Nepal from catastrophic flooding, more than 1,100 now, 3,900 missing. Tropical storm Edward be bringing rainfall to 2 to 3 inches per hour to places like Beaumont and Port Arthur, Texas. 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
1: Former Dallas Cowboys quarterback Tony Romo entering an agreement with prosecutors in Wisconsin after pleading no contest to DUI charges.
8: After entering his plea, Tony Romo posted a statement in which he revealed that 14 years in the NFL had left him with debilitating back pain, had a dependence on medication to deal with it. He says that trying to get off the meds led him to an over-reliance on alcohol. As part of his sentence, Romo will be required to complete an alcohol assessment program and pay a total of $834 in fines.
1: ABC's Jim Ryan. German leaders claim that Russia sent a drone laden with explosives to one of its busiest airports. Here's ABC's Tom Sophie Burridge.
9: It looked like an off-the-shelf drone that we've seen used a lot in the war in Ukraine. But they said, the Germans, that basically the components on that drone, the type of explosives used, also the modus operandi used in this alleged plot to potentially try and blow up that Ukrainian cargo aircraft, was all bore the hallmarks of Russian drones and explosives used in previous operations. And the modus operandi was consistent with previous Russian operations in Europe, these type of sabotage attacks. And also the drone is consistent with drones used in the war in Ukraine.
1: The latest AI gadget for the must-have set, an electronic toothbrush with a built-in camera to shoot water into spaces your teeth you can't see. It's made by Dyson, $499. Sherry Preston, ABC News.
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5: 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I'm George Bauer. 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Live Doppler quick cast. The rain should end this morning, but then resurface again this afternoon with a 60% chance of rain. High today expected to peak about 88 degrees. We start the day at 69 degrees at News Radio KICD.
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5: Good Wednesday morning. George Bauer at the KICD News Desk. Here's what's happening in Northwest Iowa now. Our team was on the air last night as severe weather moved through far Northwest Iowa. Reports included 80-mile-per-hour winds near Sioux Center, 70-mile-per-hour winds in George, 60-mile-per-hour winds here in Sibley. 2 inches of rain in Sheldon fell in a very brief period of time, causing some street flooding. Total of 4 warnings issued last night, including 3 severe thunderstorm warnings and 1 tornado warning for Northwest Iowa. If you have any damage reports this morning, you can contact Patrick Hazlett in our weather room at weather@spencerradiogroup.com. 2 out-of-state men arrested on multiple charges following a police chase through Sioux and O'Brien counties Sunday night. Orange City police attempted to stop 21-year-old Henry O'Cherry of Fridley, Minnesota Sunday night. They say for erratic driving. He refused to stop, led authorities on a chase up Highway 60 that ended near Sheldon. At one point, he turned off his headlights while driving on the highway. After a search of the vehicle, O'Cherry charged with possession of marijuana, possession of cannabinoid, possession of drug paraphernalia, also eluding, reckless driving, and failure to use headlamps, also operating a non-registered vehicle. He had a passenger, 18-year-old Jaden Hopkins from Denver, Colorado. He was charged with having a false identification and also served outstanding warrants from Colorado for robbery and assault. Palmer man facing multiple charges following a police investigation. Deputies with the Pocahontas County Sheriff's Department responded to an alleged domestic assault August 23rd at a residence located in the 700 block of Henrietta Avenue in Palmer. After the investigation, 42-year-old Joshua Peters charged with third offense, possession of marijuana, possession of drug paraphernalia, also domestic assault causing bodily injury. Pocahontas County Sheriff's Department assisted on the scene by the Pocahontas Police Department. Pocahontas Ambulance also responded. State officials warning Iowans not to buy a product called Kratom that's being sold in some convenience stores. The governor says some synthetic versions are 46 times more powerful than morphine.
13: And the number of deaths caused by Kratom is rising at a very disturbing rate. We're at a point where this issue cannot be ignored any longer.
5: Iowa Public Safety Commissioner Stephen Baines says ignorance of the law is not a defense and retailers should yank the products from their shelves immediately.
14: Some call it gas station heroin. These products are openly sold next to snacks and canned drinks and can be easily confused for candy. The dangers posed by Kratom products affect large metropolitan areas and small communities alike. Within the last 2 weeks alone, a small community in western Iowa had two kratom-related overdoses in a single weekend, one of which was a juvenile.
5: The Iowa House passed a bill in March to ban the sale of kratom. The Senate never debated it. Kim Randall says she advocated for the ban, and she's hoping lawmakers approve it in the next legislative session.
13: You're seeing states across the country moving in that direction. We now have 12 states that have outlawed kratom, and I hope that Iowa will soon follow in those footsteps.
5: She says in the first 7 months of the year, there have been 16 kratom-related deaths here in Iowa. City of Spencer has received a new housing study. Researcher Keith Carl counted 750 vacant units, with only 163 of those habitable.
15: That might be something, if the city has the interest in looking at that, that could potentially be a funding mechanism to put, you know, new housing in some of the older neighborhoods, or to maybe revitalize older neighborhoods by rehabilitating some of the more distressed properties. But, you know, it comes down to the number of partnerships that the community has with local, state, and federal funding sources and grant opportunities. The bigger the circle of partnerships you have, the more buckets of money you can tap into to buy down the cost of a housing project.
5: The study acknowledges that sometimes it's not feasible to rehab 100-year-old homes, especially the ones that were damaged by the flood.
15: Just because of the flooding disaster, I think there's just more of a need to rehab existing units and put them on the market and, you know, have those new units contribute to the tax base of the community. That's not to say that there isn't housing, a specific housing type that is not needed, but, you know, you could really look across the board and find a need in the community for a particular type of housing.
5: Carl says the population of Spencer has only dropped by about 100 since the flood. We did not see the great outmigration that many expected. You can hear that full interview with Keith Carl on the podcast page at northwestiowanow.com. Tony Gonzalez this morning tells us the Northwest Iowa Solid Waste Agency is launching a new battery recycling program.
16: Landfill manager Brent Kack says many people may not realize the dangers rechargeable batteries can pose, especially when they are damaged or thrown away improperly.
17: Rechargeable batteries can be found in pretty much almost anything we have in our lives now. And what's happening is that the lithium ion batteries, when they are disposed of improperly, they create what's called thermal runaway, and they heat up and catch on fire. And this can happen at a person's home as well, too, if they get damaged, if they're overheated, if they're overcharged.
16: Lithium-ion battery use has increased approximately 900% over the past decade. At the same time, battery-related fires at waste and recycling facilities have become a growing concern nationwide.
17: Across the country, they have caused multiple fires, probably in the hundreds. They even create hazards for the garbage truck haulers. They can cause fires in the trucks because the trucks can damage the batteries. They can cause explosions in trucks and things like that. So the hazard is not just limited to landfills or recycle centers. It's happening in many of the trucks across the United States.
16: The agency has installed collection bins in Dune, Inwood, Sheldon, Orange City, Sibley, Rock Valley, Sioux Center, Sanborn, Brimgar, Rock Rapids, and Archer.
17: We actually accept all types of batteries. So right down from your simple alkaline and heavy-duty type batteries, your A's, your AAA's, your AA's. The ones that are the real hazard are the rechargeable lithium-ion batteries. They're the ones that cause the fires. The smaller sealed lead-acid batteries, which is a lot of times what's in things like computers and things like that, are sometimes in those things. So those smaller types there.
16: Damaged lithium-ion batteries should not be placed in the collection bins. Instead, residents are encouraged to contact the landfill directly so staff can provide instructions for proper handling and disposal.
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5: 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Here's the forecast for the second day of September. Showers and thunderstorms should end about 8 o'clock or 9 o'clock this morning, then mostly cloudy through mid-morning, then gradually clearing this afternoon. High today, 88 degrees. East to southeast winds at 5, becoming south this afternoon. 50% chance of rain tonight. Overnight low, 69 degrees. South to southeast winds at 5. 30% chance of showers before 9 o'clock this morning and then again late tomorrow night. Daytime high, 90 degrees with winds gusting up to 20 miles per hour. Overnight low, 72. 20% chance of rain Friday morning, then mostly sunny and a high of 90. Partly cloudy Friday night, a low of 70. Mostly sunny Saturday, a high of 89. 30% chance of rain at night, and overnight low 67. 40% chance of rain Sunday and Sunday night, high of 87, overnight low 66. Yesterday's high was 92, the low was 64. We picked up 10 hundredths of an inch of rain overnight. Record high on this date, 102 in 1925. The record low, 37 degrees in 1974. Sunrise this morning at 6:46. Sunset tonight at 7:55. Sunrise tomorrow morning at 6:47. It's currently 70 degrees at News Radio 102.5 and AM 1240 KICD.
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33: This is Carl with the three things I'm watching for Wednesday, September the 2nd. Starting out, July soybean crush numbers. We got those from Census last night after the close. No surprise, soybeans crushed in July was a record 222 million bushels. Also above trade estimates, though, and that's probably a little more friendly. We have grown to expect these record soy crush numbers, especially with more plants coming online. Meal stocks coming in 366,900 metric tons. That was down 433,000 metric tons is what we had at the end of June. So a fairly sizable decline there. Soy oil stock, so coming in above trade estimates at 1.96 billion pounds. So bottom line is soybean crush not going away at all. Demand holding in there pretty good, running at the top end of USDA expectations. So that's pretty good. Corn for ethanol, also really good. 474 million bushels ground in the month of July. That was up 2% from June and up 4% from July 2026. So pretty good month for corn grind, too. These domestic basis numbers indicating that demand has been strong. So I don't expect that to go anywhere anytime soon either. Second thing I want to talk about today, cash market volatility. It is starting to build. We do have very good basis levels in several parts of the Corn Belt. Also have some showing a little bit of weakness, especially after the rally this week. A little bit of old crop inventory did in fact leak out into the market. So some of these buyers picked up some inventory. We got harvest rapidly approaching. Crop Scout's telling us it's probably going to be about a week ahead of normal this year on harvest. So expect to see some new crop bushels coming in probably sooner than later into the market, especially in the south, obviously. So buyers are showing a little bit of restraint there on basis values, not seeing the big pushes that we did here earlier.

0: from our corn, and basically the GMO content is one of the biggest reasons for it. China's still buying feed grains, and feed grain demand is picking up. Thing is, China was supposed to have another record crop this year, but recent typhoons have really caused a lot of damage in that country and some crop loss. I expect to see China in a little bit more imports, and I wouldn't rule out they do source a little bit of corn from the United States eventually. Nothing real in the near window here, but I would not take that off the radar screen. Those are the three things I'm watching today.
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8: We had December corn up 8.25 cents at 5.46. March corn up 8 cents at 5.60 1/4. December 27 corn up 6 3/4 at 5.36 1/4. November soybeans up 29 3/4 cents at 13.17 3/4. January up 29.5 at 13.32 3/4 cents. And November up 11.5 cents at 12.60. Soybean meal shot up $7.10 at $3.45.70. Soybean oil up 162 points at $72.45. Chicago wheat yesterday rallied 8.5 cents. October live cattle down 60 cents at $2.12.07. December down $1.20 at $2.13.37. February down $1.55 at $2.14.92. April down $1.32 at $2.16.65. October feeder cattle down $1.62 at $3.15.40. November down $1.90 at $3.08.52. January down $1.97 at $300.80. March down $1.92 at $2.97.90. October hogs, 2 cents lower yesterday, ended up at $83.65. December down 15 cents at $74. February hogs down 25 cents.
9: I have to say it, when you're down to one, uno. Good morning, I'm Jay Reynolds. The race for the American League West, now just a single game separating the top two teams. Astros last night with a 5-1 loss to the White Sox, and the Rangers take advantage of Houston's loss.
10: There's a line drive off the glove of Stefanik and out into right field. It's a base hit for Nemo, his fourth of the night. Langford comes in to score. Rangers lead it 8-1. So Nemo tonight, 4 hits and 5 runs batted in.
9: 105-3, the Fan. Rangers win it 8-5, their third straight win, pulling them to within one game of the Astros in the division. Chicago, which beat Houston, is still 3 clear of the Guardians in the Central. Cleveland beating the Blue Jays 6-1. Guardian starter Gavin Williams with a career-high 13 strikeouts in 7 innings of 2-hit ball. Cleveland still has the third wild card spot in the American League, game and a half ahead of Baltimore and Texas. Toronto is 2.5 back. At Wrigley, Brewers a 9-4 win over the Cubs. Christian Yelich go-ahead home run in the 6th inning, his 10th of the season, first in 3 weeks. Cardinals beat the Dodgers 13-8. Cardinals trail the Padres by 4 in the NL wild card. San Diego falling 4-3 to Cincinnati. Phillies 7-1 over the Diamondbacks. Pirates edge the Giants 13-12. Pittsburgh walking it off when they score in the bottom of the ninth on a fielding error. Mariners get past the Red Sox 9-6. Rays beat the Mets 6-2. Yankees 7-3 over the Angels, who we learned yesterday are being sold to Stan Kroenke for $4 billion. Mike Trout calling it a fresh start that's needed. U.S. Open men's top seed Alexander Zverev into the second round. Took him 5 sets and 5 hours.
11: I'm happy that I won this kind of battle because this is exactly the match that I needed. I struggled the last 2 tournaments. I didn't play well. And sometimes good things happen after you fight through one of these matches.
9: Zverev was 2 points away from losing in the opening round, but moves into round 2, as does Gael Monfils, who wins on his 40th birthday.

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2: I'm Nicole Murray with Your Money Now. Oil prices are higher this morning as the U.S. and Iran exchanged attacks in the Middle East once again. West Texas Intermediate up to $90 a barrel, Brent at $94. And as a result, it's going to be a costly drive this upcoming holiday weekend. Gas Buddy has released its annual Labor Day forecast, predicting that average gas prices on the last summer holiday weekend of 2026 will be $4.03 per gallon.
3: It'll be the most expensive Labor Day ever, probably about 90 cents above what we paid last year and 20 cents above what the record has been so far.
2: That was Tom Closa, chief energy analyst at Gulf Oil. Employers posted slightly more job openings in July, but the American labor market remained sturdy in the face of higher costs. The Labor Department reports that job openings ticked up to nearly 7.3 million in July. Futures have dropped this morning after the U.S. and Iran traded attacks in the Middle East. That's Your Money Now.
4: 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Now, seeing my grandson out on the water, it means everything to me. 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
6: Iowa. Speaking at the Farm Progress Show in Boone Tuesday, U.S. Ag Secretary Brooke Rollins touted announcements for the cattle industry that came after President Trump waived tariff charges on imported beef for 90 days to reduce prices for consumers. Rollins says the USDA will offer an insurance product for cattle producers who retain heifers and cows to grow their herds, and the agency will provide more loans for regional beef processors.
7: The big four concentration of our packing has not been conducive to rebuilding the herd, to supporting our independent ranchers, to incentivizing young farmers and ranchers to get into the business.
6: The number of cattle in the U.S. recently hit a 75-year low as farmers sold cattle they couldn't feed after droughts reduced the grass and pastures. Rollins promises USDA will be more flexible in granting access to CRP acres for grazing and hay. This is Radio Iowa.
8: 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This is Hawkeye coach Kirk Ferentz. 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

0: iowasfarmers.org. Thank you for standing with Iowa's farmers. We'll see you at the game.
1: Iowans are warned not to buy a product called kratom that's sold in convenience stores and gas stations as well as vape and smoke shops. Leaves from a kratom plant are crushed to make an organic version, and Governor Kim Reynolds says some synthetic versions are 46 times more powerful than morphine. State Medical Director Dr. Robert Cruz says one of this year's kratom-related deaths was a person who took the organic version.
2: The most important message is simple. Availability does not equal safety. Kratom contains compounds that act as opioid receptors in the brain.
1: The state will launch a campaign in October with warnings about kratom and share information about where Iowans can go to get help. That effort will be targeting men, as data shows it's primarily men who are overdosing on kratom. The panel overseeing the University of Iowa's Center for Intellectual Freedom met Tuesday and discussed hiring a permanent director. University of Texas professor Richard Lowry is on the center's advisory council and expressed concern about moving ahead without a director in place.
3: There are many people on the scholar committee who are happy to help, but their time is valuable. And if we don't have any guidance on sort of how this academic unit is going to be set up, I think we need that sort of thing pinned down so that we can get to work.
1: A new law will require all UI students to take at least two classes at the center starting in July of 2028 in order to graduate. An author who earned her MFA at the University of Iowa will be returning to the state next week to promote her new book, The Obsessed. Lizzie Bueller says it's a tale about the trials of modern dating as a brilliant college student who studies languages finds herself reenacting the love plot of her favorite novel.
4: So it's a story about kind of art imitating life, imitating art, and there's sort of this endless kind of layering of the different ways that, the two can influence each other.
1: While she's already been pursuing careers in publishing and translating, Bueller's now in her third year of medical school. She'll appear at Prairie Lights in Iowa City to do a reading and take questions a week from Friday. I'm Matt Kelly. 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
5: ABC News, I'm Sherry Preston. More attacks in the Middle East. Iran firing at U.S. allies around the Gulf overnight after fresh attacks by the U.S. on Iran. Here's ABC's Dave Packer.
6: On social media, the president confirmed the new U.S. strikes near the Strait of Hormuz were retaliation to Iran's, quote, failed attempt at adding sea mines. And because of Iran's strikes on a U.S. military base in Jordan over the weekend.
5: The attacks driving up oil prices. Brent crude back above $95 a barrel right now. Oil giant Chevron confirming it will expand operations in Venezuela as a part of President Trump's deal to expand the country's oil industry. Death toll in Nepal after the flash flooding there. Now more than 1,100 people, 75 Americans among the nearly 4,000 still missing. The jury in the Massachusetts woman charged with murdering her three young children, Lindsay Clancy, due back for more deliberations today after they told the judge they could not reach a verdict yesterday. This is ABC News.
7: 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Let's get the weather here on the half hour. That's brought to you by Christian Sheep.
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7: Rain ending by 9 o'clock this morning. Cloudy through mid-morning, then gradual clearing. High today of 88 degrees. 50% chance of showers and thunderstorms again tonight, mainly after midnight. Overnight low, 69 degrees. 30% chance of early morning showers and thunderstorms tomorrow. Gradually clearing in the afternoon with a high of 90 and winds gusting up to 20. 30% chance of rain late tomorrow night with an overnight low of 72 degrees. 20% chance of rain Friday. 30% chance of thunderstorms overnight on Saturday, then a 40% chance of rain Sunday and Sunday night. Currently, it's 70 degrees at News Radio, KICD. 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
7: R. Jeff Hamilton from Spencer, 60. Jaden Bridges from Spencer is 34. Betty Coleman from Sanborn is 87 today. Ryan Nemers from Everly, 40. And happy anniversary, Ron and Dawn Fight from Spencer, 48 years. Here's a list of the best-selling books in the country. There is a new book with James Patterson's name on it. Delusional by James Patterson and James O'Born, the 18th book in the Michael Bennett series. Then the back of the jacket says, an anti-government group gets investigated. So Delusional debuts at number 3, which surprises me for a James Patterson book. Theo of Golden by Alan Levi remains at number 1. The Calamity Club by Catherine Stockett at 2. Yesteryear by Cairo Claire Burke at 4. And Dungeon Crawler Carl by Matt Dinian at number 5. The autobiography of that actress who just died young, like 2 weeks ago. Hayden Panettiere shot to number 1 this week. Regime Change by Maggie Haberman and Jonathan Swan at number 2. There's a new book at number 3, new book just out, and it debuts at number 3. It's called The Nerd Reich by Gil Duran. Deals with corporate control of the government. Like, that's something new. Stranger by Bell Burden, number 4. The Body Keeps the Score, 5th best-selling work of nonfiction this week. KICD News Time, 640. We'll check the overnight farm markets. We'll do your farm feature and bring you this morning's farm news all in a row. 1, 2, 3 here before 7 o'clock.
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7: Down 6.5 cents. December corn is down 8 cents at 538. March down 7.5 at 552 and 3 quarters. December 27 corn down 4 and 3 quarters at 531 and a half. November beans are down 13 and a quarter at 1304 and a half. January down 13 cents overnight at 1319 and 3 quarters. November 27, beans down 7.25 at 12.52 and 3/4 cents. Soybean meals off 440. Soybean oil down 34 points. Chicago wheat overnight down 11.75 cents. 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
7: Agronomy Wednesday, first Wednesday of the month. We link up here with ISU Extension agronomist Gentry Sorensen. He serves Northwest Iowa, including the Highway 71 and four corridors. Gentry, from about Friday to Sunday, I could really see our cornfields starting to get brown. Is that drought or is that just the natural maturity cycle?
15: It's a little bit of both. We're seeing corn especially start to dry down in that 105-day maturity and less. We're seeing a little bit of, obviously, it's a little bit of drought stress out there. We've been extremely dry across the listing area throughout much of the summer, and that has kind of pushed along that maturity a little bit. We're well into dense stage, so we start to see some of that dry down this time of year as well. But we are seeing just a little bit of disease out there as well, some light disease that's kind of been there throughout the year. Primarily what I'm seeing out in the fields right now is gray leaf spot, a northern corn leaf blight, and very light levels, you know, of southern rust. And the southern rust is not in all fields that I've been in, just some fields. And that's primarily been, you know, in that 3-5% range is where I'm kind of seeing it. And even quite a bit lower a lot of times. It's on the ear leaf and a little bit lower in the canopy. I have seen lighter levels in the upper level of the canopy, but all that's kind of contributing to some of that dry down. We're seeing some silage chopping right now going on as well. And that's kind of consistent this time of year as well. So we're about on track, but it's definitely moving along. Soybean fields, we're seeing, we can see some drought stress in fields as we look across the field. You may see some differences in soil types where some of that's kind of getting a different type color or off color. And I think that's a little bit due to drought stress, but we should be aware of diseases as well out there and get out and scout our soybean fields and kind of observe what's going on.
7: Mm-hmm. Last year, you could tell the difference between corn that had been treated with fungicide and that that wasn't when it came to that that rust?
15: Yeah, for sure. With southern rust, it's a disease that when it comes in, it does move and spread through the field rapidly. But currently, we're at the dense stage right now. Mm-hmm. Which is good for us because at that period of time, that corn is kind of naturally maturing right now, and it's not going to affect yield at this time. And there's, according to tests, there's no need for additional fungicide at this time too. So we'll just kind of see how the yields are this year. I do see differences, I guess, in different fields I go to. I think a lot of that's due to the environmental conditions that we had this year, the lack of rainfall and the growing season stresses due to heat this year that we had.
7: A lot of tip back they found on the here in Northwest Iowa during the crop tour a couple of weeks ago.
15: Yeah, for sure.
7: Are you seeing that?
15: A lot of tip back.
7: Okay.
15: Yeah, we're seeing a lot of tip back right now. And we are seeing maybe a little bit of very light levels of pollination issues. I haven't seen anything drastic. Pullback, you know, several ears in a row. Seen one or two ears that maybe had some issues with pollination, but they were kind of stunted plants at the same time. So maybe there's something else going on too. But in other areas of the field where there's good dirt, it seems like it all the ears look normal out there. But yes, you're right. There is a lot of tip back as you kind of look at some fields across the listening area.
16: I understand they confirmed red crown rot in some soybeans down along the Missouri border last week. I understand that's the first time that's ever been confirmed in Iowa.
15: Yeah, that's right. Red crown rot was found in Des Moines County, which borders Illinois. So that particular disease is new to Iowa, and it's a disease that is new to us. There is testing available through the Iowa Soybean Association. If you think that you potentially could have red crown rot, you just submit a sample to the plant and insect diagnostic clinic there at Iowa State University, on the Iowa State University campus, and they'll be able to process that sample for submission. I could, if you have any questions about that, just feel free to give me a call or send me an email, and I can set you up with the information to get that sample submitted. But red crown rot is a disease that looks very similar to soybean sudden death syndrome, where the leaves turn yellow and brown, kind of between the leaf veins, and has yellow patches that you can see from overhead when you're looking at the plants. But it has some differences where red crown rot has a reddish discoloration on the stem near the soil line, and sudden death syndrome does not. So that's a little bit of differences there. You also see some red fungal growths near the soil line on the stem as well. With sudden death syndrome, typically the leaves fall off the plant, and the petioles, which is the branches that connect to the leaf, that stays on. That's really the key indication of SDS. But with red crown rot, the leaves just wilt and stay on the plant. So that's another indication of that particular disease.
16: Jeffrey Sorensen, ISU Extension agronomist for Northwest Iowa, including the Highway 4 and 71 corridors. Thank you, sir.
15: Yeah, you bet. Thanks for having me on.
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16: 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Here's another check on your primetime weather this morning. From the NorthwestIowaNow.com live Doppler forecast center. Rain should end by mid-morning, but then resurface again this afternoon. A 60% chance of rain today, high of 88. 50% chance of rain tonight, and overnight low 69. 30% chance of rain early and late tomorrow. Clear skies in between with a high of 90 in the afternoon. Winds gusting up to 20, then an overnight low of 72 degrees. Slight chance of rain Friday morning, then mostly sunny and a high of 90. Mostly sunny Saturday, a high of 90. 30% chance of rain at night, 40% chance of rain Sunday and Sunday night. 70 currently at News Radio. 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
7: Good morning, George Bauer at the KICD Ag Business Desk. Here's what's happening in farm news now. New reporting drawing renewed attention to JBS and its ties to the Trump administration after a major shareholder of the Brazilian meatpacking giant reportedly met with President Donald Trump one day before the president announced a temporary expansion of tariff-free beef imports. According to the Wall Street Journal, Josely Batista met with Trump at the White House August 20th. During that meeting, the Journal reports that Batista and Trump discussed whether lifting a 26% import duty affecting Brazilian beef could help ease high beef prices in the United States. It could not be determined who arranged the Oval Office meeting, according to the Journal. That meeting came one day before Donald Trump announced a temporary expansion of tariff-free beef imports. Cattle groups, farmers, market observers say that one announcement sent the cattle prices into a tailspin. Ag Secretary Brooke Rollins at the Farm Progress Show in Boone yesterday. She discussed the administration's new plan to rebuild the American beef herd, including some new insurance provisions.
20: We are putting protein, we're putting beef right back at the center of policymaking in Washington, D.C.
7: She hinted that Donald Trump himself will be making a meat labeling announcement later this week. She really wanted to talk about updating the computers at USDA.
21: The rollout of USDA's new data modernization plan.
20: Making sure that we have heard you and that we are adjusting and working and moving at warp speed to modernize our data systems at USDA.
21: Agriculture Secretary Brooke Rollins with the announcement Tuesday at the Farm Progress Show in Boone, Iowa. The plan comes after a series of listening sessions with producers through the month of August.
20: It's a call for government technology that feels as intuitive and trustworthy as the best digital experience that you use every day outside of your interface with USDA.
21: Components of the plan include modernizing data reporting experiences through methods such as pre-filled applications, a pilot program to enhance crop acreage and yield estimations, modernizing tech infrastructure, and integrating data and tech platforms, and expanding trust and transparency with producers. I'm Rod Bain reporting for the U.S. Department of Agriculture in Washington, D.C.
7: Brent Swart from Spencer's at the Farm Progress Show this week. He invites you to look him up at the Iowa Soybean Association booth. During his monthly update from that commodity group, he talked about a meeting he attended a few weeks ago.
22: A think tank called the Midwest Soybean Collaborative, and we're a group that gets together with farmers from Iowa, Missouri, and Ohio. And what we're thinking of is looking at research projects and things that we can do to fund education and research on things that would make an immediate impact specific to Midwest farmers, Midwest soybean farmers specifically. And so we look at what policy is happening right now. And you know, one thing that's been a large talking point for us is looking at the ad hoc payments we've been receiving over the last 5+ years. And not that they weren't necessary, but I think all farmers kind of want to get off that hamster wheel of getting the government assistance and ad hoc payments and get more towards a strong, consistent market where we can market our products and feel confident that the investments we're making are going to be profitable every year. The problem with ad hoc payments is they don't tend to keep the money in the farmers' pockets. Farmers tend to be a flow through for a lot of that money, and they tend to go towards, you know, fertilizer, chemicals, equipment, things like that aren't necessarily, again, keeping the money in the farmers' pockets. So tax deferment tools, farmer-led solutions where in good years we're retaining some of those incomes on the farm and not giving it all away in tax income, and maybe so that in those more lean years we can have some residual savings in at the farm gate that will help us get through some of those things.
7: You can hear the full September update from the Iowa Soybean Association at our radio station website. And that's the latest from the Ag Business Desk. Markets throughout the day and more farm news coming up during the noon hour.
23: Rats reproduce faster than we can control them. Hi, I'm Jody Henke. Get rid of your rodents naturally with a registered rat contraceptive as you're living the country life.
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0: the postpartum psychosis. Prosecutors argue she knew what she was doing at the time. 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
0: Golfer Tiger Woods is expected to change his not guilty plea on DUI charges after a crash earlier this year in Florida. Court documents indicate he will change his plea, but there's no word on what the change will be. Tiger Woods arrested after his Land Rover clipped a truck and rolled onto its side. A Utah judge now says there is enough evidence to put Tyler Robinson on trial for the murder of conservative activist Charlie Kirk. Kirk was shot and killed in front of a crowd of thousands at a Utah Valley University rally last fall. After a two-day meeting of G20 countries in Asheville, North Carolina, Treasury Secretary Scott Bessent said the United States and Canada are having meaningful discussions on trade, despite loud protests from President Trump and a proclamation renaming Lake Ontario. Bessent says,
3: we discussed AI. We discussed global imbalances where the Canadians have been very strong. And we discussed how do we put the trade situation back together? And I think that's going to have to be done at the leaders' level.
0: Bessent said the U.S. has also been having quiet conversations with China about trade and artificial intelligence. Speaking of AI, how do you feel about it in your mouth?
4: James Dyson, the inventor of next-generation hair dryers, vacuum cleaners, and air purifiers, has come up with an AI-powered electric toothbrush that shoots water into the gaps between your teeth while you brush, essentially flossing them. The 79-year-old Dyson is asking $499 for the device.
0: That's Jim Ryan. I'm Sherry Preston, ABC News.
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14: 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Also, the school menus up and down the corridor. Bill O'Reilly, morning update 2. Big interviews today. We'll get the monthly update from the Spencer Chamber of Commerce, but we'll also find out the plans that are coming this year to the main stage season at Spencer Community Theater. Live Doppler quick cast today. Rain should end here in about an hour. Mostly cloudy throughout the morning. Clear by afternoon, then cloudy again tonight with a 60% chance of rain. A high today, 88. Currently at 70 degrees at News Radio.
15: It's Jay from the Hen House in Spencer, and I'd love to invite you to join us for one of our hands-on pasta making classes. 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

0: The study acknowledges that sometimes it's not feasible to rehab 100-year-old homes, especially the ones that were damaged by the flood.
1: Just because of the flooding disaster, I think there's just more of a need to rehab existing units and put them on the market and, you know, have those new units contribute to the tax base of the community. That's not to say that there isn't housing, a specific housing type that is not needed, but, you know, you could really look across the board and find a need in the community for a particular type of housing.
0: Carl says the population of Spencer has only dropped by about 100 since the flood. We did not see the great out-migration that many expected. You can hear that full interview with Keith Carl on the podcast page at northwestiowanow.com. Tony Gonzalez this morning tells us the Northwest Iowa Solid Waste Agency is launching a new battery recycling program.
2: Landfill manager Brent Cox says many people may not realize the dangers rechargeable batteries can pose, especially when they are damaged or thrown away improperly.
3: Rechargeable batteries can be found in pretty much almost anything we have in our lives now. And what's happening is that the lithium-ion batteries, when they are disposed of improperly, they create what's called thermal runaway, and they heat up and catch on fire. And this can happen at a person's home as well, too, if they get damaged, if they're overheated, if they're overcharged.
2: Lithium-ion battery use has increased approximately 900% over the past decade. At the same time, battery-related fires at waste and recycling facilities have become a growing concern nationwide.
3: Across the country, they have caused multiple fires, probably in the hundreds. They even create hazards for the garbage truck haulers. They can cause fires in the trucks because the trucks can damage the batteries. They can cause explosions in trucks and things like that. So the hazard is not just limited to landfills or recycle centers. It's happening in many of the trucks across the United States.
2: The agency has installed collection bins in Dune, Inwood, Sheldon, Orange City, Sibley, Rock Valley, Sioux Center, Sanborn, Brimgar, Rock Rapids, and Archer.
3: We actually accept all types of batteries. So right down from your simple alkaline and heavy-duty type batteries, your A's, your AAA's, your AA's. The ones that are the real hazard are the rechargeable lithium-ion batteries. They're the ones that cause the fires. The smaller sealed lead-acid batteries, which is a lot of times what's in things like computers and things like that, are sometimes in those things. So those smaller types there.
2: Damaged lithium-ion batteries should not be placed in the collection bins. Instead, residents are encouraged to contact the landfill directly so staff can provide instructions for proper handling and disposal.
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6: 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Arrangements for 100-year-old Harriet Vandehoff of Sibley. 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Visitation is Thursday. Family present from 5 till 7 Thursday evening at the Christian Reformed Church in Sibley. 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Memorials can be directed to Gideon's International. Juren's Funeral Home in Sibley in charge of arrangements for 100-year-old Harriet Vandehoff of Sibley. 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The historic Bruce Funeral Home in Fort Dodge handling those arrangements for 78-year-old Joan Elizabeth Mahan of Fort Dodge. And arrangements are pending for 83-year-old Ella Olson of Spirit Lake. Turner Jenis Funeral Home in Spirit Lake handling those arrangements for 83-year-old Ella Olson of Spirit Lake. 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
0: 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Live Doppler Forecast Center. Rain should end before 9 o'clock this morning. Mostly cloudy through noon, then gradually clearing in the afternoon with a high of 88. East to southeast winds at 5, becoming south in the afternoon. Then tonight we have a 60% chance of rain again. 50% chance in the overnight hours, overnight low 69 degrees, south to southeast winds at 5. 30% chance of rain before 9 o'clock tomorrow morning, and then after 9 o'clock tomorrow night. Mostly cloudy through morning, kind of sounds like today. Mostly cloudy through morning, gradually clearing in the afternoon, a high of 90 degrees on Thursday. Winds a little stronger, south at 10 to 15, and gusting up to 20 miles per hour. Overnight low of 72. 20% chance of showers and thunderstorms Friday morning, then mostly sunny and a high of 90. Partly cloudy at 9, a low of 70. Mostly sunny Saturday, a high of 89. 30% chance of rain overnight, a low of 67 degrees. 40% chance of rain both Sunday and Sunday night. Daytime high 87. Overnight low 66. Yesterday's high was 92. The low was 64. Record high on this date was

0: 102 in 1925. The record low is 37 degrees in 1974. Sun rose this morning at 6:46. Sunsets tonight at 7:55. Sunrise tomorrow morning at 6:47. Picked up 0.1 inch of rain overnight. It's currently 68 degrees at News Radio KICD.
1: We continue our reports from the Farm Progress Show in Boone, Iowa, brought to you by Helena.

0: 2 years. 6 months of surging energy prices have heating oil, gasoline, and crude oil remaining numbers 1, 2, and 3. But a strong July, even stronger August, has certainly helped the grain trade move into positive territory. Soybean oil, in fact, ranks number 5 on that list, up 52% since New Year's. Wheat, 3-year highs, right behind at number 6, up 42.5%. Cotton made the top 10 at number 10, up 26%. Soybeans are now up 18% on the year. Corn up 9%. This is the Bottom Line Report. Livestock futures have gone the other way on our list after 8 months. Feeder cattle down 2.5% for the year. Live cattle down 4.5%. Lean hogs are down over 18%. I'm Mark Oppold, wishing you a profitable day.
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5: It was a dominant evening for the Spencer girls tennis team as they took on Storm Lake and Siouxland Conference action Tuesday night. The Tigers won all 9 matches, winning 72 games to the Tornadoes 3. Aubrey McFarland won by a score of 8-0 against Dia Patel in singles, then teamed up with Dakota Lux for an 8-0 win against Fimsen and Perkins of Storm Lake.
6: I just really worked on my serving, getting my cuts in, and then trying to kick serve a couple times. And then I worked on moving the ball differently and trying to make her move back and forth. I thought me and my doubles partner played really well together, and we were working really well at the net together, and we're both very good at the net, so it was good.
5: Also in doubles, Vivian and Pearl Wittenberg teamed up for an 8-1 win against Amy Rodriguez and Alexandra Calderon of Storm Lake. The Tigers have been trying out a new attack strategy at the net.
7: We're working on a new net play, and that was working out really good, getting some practice on that and working on our serve plays, which turned out really well.
5: The Tigers remain unbeaten in duels. A lot of that has to do with some really strong play from their upperclassmen with some senior leadership and underclassmen beginning to thrive.
7: It's been pretty fun so far. Had a great freshman year. We have a great team. We're all very connected together. We have a great coach and had a lot of fun this season.
5: Up next for Spencer is the Siouxland Conference Tennis Tournament on September 11th before the St. James invite on September 12th. The Tigers wrap up Siouxland Conference duels at home against Cherokee on senior night on September 14th. The postseason begins September 23rd. Other Siouxland Conference tennis action on Tuesday was Spirit Lake Okoboji shutting out Estherville Lincoln Central by a score of 9-0. After a Monday game where the Minnesota Twins rolled past the Detroit Tigers, they somehow bested that with a 15-2 drubbing of Detroit last night. Connor Prelip got the win for Minnesota, throwing 5 innings, allowing 3 hits with 0 earned runs, striking out 5 and walking 1. The loss went to Troy Melton. Melton went 5.1 innings, allowing 6 hits, 5 earned runs, striking out 4 and walking 1. There was a 3-run 5th and a 10-run 6th for Minnesota in the win. The 3-game early week set wraps up tonight at 6:40. Drew Anderson and Dean Kramer are the pitchers. You can hear that game on News Radio 102.5 and AM 1240 KICD as the Twins try to complete the sweep. That's a look at sports on KICD for Northwest Iowa Now. I'm Stephen Cunningham.
8: From ABC News Wall Street Now, investors have posted their third consecutive daily loss, sending the Dow Jones 419 points lower to close at 52,767. The Standard & Poor's surrendered 0.7% Tuesday. The NASDAQ was the big loser, giving up 1%. Amid fears of persistent inflation and rising interest rates, the demand for higher returns on bonds is pushing up borrowing costs across the economy. Mortgage rates are at their highest in more than a year, and credit card rates are going up.

0: Also on the rise, oil prices. Brent crude is approaching $95 a barrel, its highest in 6 weeks, as fighting ramps up in the Middle East. Treasury Secretary Scott Bessent says 17 million barrels passed through the disputed Strait of Hormuz Monday. Artificial intelligence for your mouth? James Dyson, the inventor of next-generation hair dryers, vacuum cleaners, and air purifiers, has come up with an AI-powered electric toothbrush that shoots water into the gaps between your teeth while you brush. Jim Ryan, ABC News.
1: Energy Secretary Chris Wright told CNBC that more than 17 million barrels of oil transited the Strait of Hormuz by ship on Monday, which is a record since the Iran war began in February. Around 20 million barrels per day of oil and products passed through the strait before the war started. OpenAI said that its upcoming AI model, Astra, is its first to exceed its critical cybersecurity capability threshold. The company said Astra can find previously unknown security flaws and exploit them without step-by-step guidance from humans. OpenAI said it still plans to make Astra available soon. Dell Technologies shares moved 9% higher after the computer maker reported results and a forecast that easily cleared Wall Street expectations. Revenue came in higher than every estimate, growing about 58% year over year for the fiscal second quarter. The computer maker now sees AI server revenue tripling in the full fiscal year.
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4: This is Radio Iowa. U.S. Ag Secretary Brooke Rollins visited the Farm Progress Show in Boone Tuesday and touted cattle industry announcements, which she says will cut ground beef prices for consumers. Rollins hinted the president will make a meat labeling announcement later this week.
5: We are putting protein, we're putting beef right back at the center of policy making in Washington, D.C.
4: The EPA announced Monday 29 refineries will get waivers so they don't have to add ethanol to gasoline. Rollins says the Trump administration will ensure refiners blend the gallons reduced from this year's tally by 2027.
5: We've also issued summer waivers for E15 and continue to support E15 year-round for our congressional leaders to finally get that done. It couldn't be more important.
4: Rollins also promised the USDA will improve smartphone access to surveys and launch an experiment to evaluate how satellite imagery can be used to calculate yield estimates. 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
4: Authorities in Poweshiek County say a semi was hit by a train Tuesday near Grinnell. Reports say the truck driver was in critical condition. Citing traffic concerns, Urbandale leaders Tuesday rejected a plan to change the zoning on a 20-acre plot on which is proposed the first Buc-ee's Travel Center in Iowa. An extreme heat warning is now posted through Friday night for 13 counties in southeast Iowa, including the cities of Davenport, Iowa City, and Burlington. Heat indices may climb as high as 105. The National Weather Service is also also posting heat advisories for much of Iowa's southern half and a wide section of eastern Iowa, as daytime highs may climb into the mid-90s. The panel overseeing the University of Iowa's Center for Intellectual Freedom met Tuesday and discussed the hiring of a permanent director. Some members expressed concern the director wouldn't have enough decision-making power, but Executive Committee Chair Christine Hensley says that's not the case.
8: We're getting input from them, and we also feel very strongly that the new director for the center needs to be very, very involved in the process.
4: Interim Director Luciano DeCastro is one candidate who won favor for the permanent job. Other candidates on the list were discussed in closed session as they asked for their names to be kept private. Under a new law, before a UI student could graduate, they'd be required to take at least two classes at the new center. That starts in July of 2028. The author of the new book, The Obsessed, earned an MFA at the University of Iowa. Lizzie Bueller will be in Iowa City next week to promote the book, which she calls a story of art imitating life, imitating art. Bueller's already pursuing careers in publishing and translating, but is now in her third year of medical school.
9: I'm thinking that I would like to be a psychiatrist, and I feel like there's a lot to say about the overlap between the exploration of human emotions and the mind, and also, you know, writing fiction.
4: Bueller says the novel's about the trials of modern dating as a brilliant, obsessive college student who studies languages finds herself reenacting the love plot of her favorite novel. This is Radio Iowa.
1: ABC News, I'm Sherry Preston. Oil prices bouncing around a bit this morning, but Brent crude is still trading at more than $93 a barrel after the latest back-and-forth attacks in the Middle East between Iran and the United States. Search teams are trying to find any more survivors after the deadly flash flooding in Nepal. ABC's Britt Clennett is in the capital of Kathmandu.
10: An urgent search for the workers trapped in tunnels. They're using thermal drones to get a closer look. Still no sign of life yet, while families of those 75 Americans desperate for answers.
1: About 4,000 people are missing. The death toll has now risen past 1,100. Back to deliberations this morning for the jury in the Massachusetts murder trial of Lindsay Clancy. She says she was suffering from postpartum psychosis when she killed her three young children. The jury saying they're deadlocked. Golfer Tiger Woods has just arrived at a Florida courthouse where he's expected to change his not guilty plea in a DUI case. Earlier this year, he got into an accident where his SUV flipped on its side. This is ABC News.
11: KICD News Time, 7:35, halfway through the morning show. We have more news, interviews. In fact, we have two big interviews coming up here before 8 o'clock this morning. We'll also try to squeeze Quiz Biz in before 8 o'clock. Farm markets open at 8:30. We'll have the morning market preview with Carl Setzer at 8:15, and we'll go in-depth with the opening numbers at 8:40 this morning. Right now, it's 7:35 and a half. 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
11: 3 years old today. Jaden Bridges from Spencer is 34. Kathy Rost from Spencer has a birthday. And Sanborn Betty Coleman is 87 today. Did I say that last hour? She's 97. Ryan Nemers from Everly is 40. And happy 48th anniversary to Ron and Dawn Fite from Spencer today. Here are the holidays that ain't. It is calendar adjustment day, September 2nd, would you believe? Used to be the new year. Today is Global Talent Acquisition Day, to commemorate the birth of the sporting company's founder. It's Spalding Baseball Day today. It's National Blueberry Popsicle Day. Didn't have those when I was a kid. It is Pierce Your Ears Day. It is VJ Day. Are you old enough to realize what that means? Victory in Japan Day. And traditionally, Labor Day falls late this year. Typically, Labor Day falls about September 1st. So September 2nd was proclaimed as Telephone Day. Phone company says that back in the day, when your phone was attached to the wall, back in the day, phone traffic picked up the day after Labor Day. People were inside, so they had access to the phone. Thursday.

0: man.
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1: You buy Christian Sheet Metal. 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High of 88. 50% chance of rain tonight with an overnight low 69. 30% chance of rain early tomorrow morning. Clear skies in the afternoon, a high of 90. Winds gusting up to 20. Then a 30% chance of rain overnight with a low of 72. Slight chance of rain Friday morning, then mostly sunny, high 90. Mostly sunny Saturday, high 90. 30% chance of rain at night. 40% chance of rain Sunday and Sunday night at 68. 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
1: Today we're down overnight. September corn, December corn down 8.25 at 537.75. March down 8 cents at 552.25. Next year's new crop down 3.75 cents. November soybeans down 14.75 cents at 13.03. January down 14.25 at 13.18.5. Next year's new crop down 7.5. Soybean meal tumbling $5.10 overnight. Soybean oil's down 46 points. Chicago wheat right now down 8 cents.
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2: 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On this Wednesday, I'm thinking about fraud in America. The federal government is now suspending funds for Medicaid to Minnesota and California. If you get sick in Minneapolis or LA or anywhere in those states, the federal money may not be there to reimburse you. So why is this happening? Well, the Trump administration believes both states are allowing massive fraud to take place. Federal dollars are being stolen, and local authorities are not doing much about it. Last week, Robert Kennedy Jr., Secretary of Health and Human Services, said, quote, "We have reason to believe that money is being misused. We have a duty to stop the payments." Well, here are the facts. Prosecutors believe criminals in Minnesota stole at least $9 billion from the taxpayers, a similar situation happening in California. At least 80 individuals now face federal charges. But state officials under Governor Tim Walz and radical Attorney General Keith Ellison did little. The feds had to make those cases. The truth is, far-left leadership enables this kind of fraud. Progressive politicians generally are not really interested in the theft of federal money, especially if immigrants are involved. Back in a moment. When you need medications, you don't have any time to fool around. 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
3: Happy Wednesday. First Wednesday of the month. That's when we get an update from your Spencer Area Chamber of Commerce CEO, Sharifa Jones. Good morning.
4: Good morning.
3: Thanks for coming in here. I bet your phone is ringing off the hook. I bet you get almost as many calls about the fair as the actual fair board does.
4: We do. But that's awesome. We love doing that and helping out. We are the customer service for Spencer and Clay County, and especially around Clay County Fair time.
3: We are less than a month away now from the annual meeting.
4: Yes, our annual meeting is coming up on October 1st. And if you're looking just to get a little taste of our speaker, who is fantastic, so full of energy, we have an opportunity for individuals to have to listen to Patrick Kirby 3 times. So he will be coming and speaking first to our Clay County Leadership Institute cohort. And he's going to be talking about unlocking AI's potential for impact and innovation. So that is a 2-hour segment where we are going to open that up. It'll be for the Leadership Institute program individuals and also community members if they would like. Another opportunity to listen to Patrick is that evening on Wednesday, September 30th, and we are calling it the Ask Me Anything Nonprofit Fundraising Happy Hour. So we always know that nonprofits, which by the way, they do make a profit, it's just a business status. And so it's an opportunity to interact with Patrick and learn a little bit more about his expertise. And then finally, on Thursday, October 1st, we're shaking things up a little bit, and we are going to do an annual meeting breakfast. And Patrick is going to be the keynote, and he'll talk about leading like a fifth grader and just keeping things simple. So really, the series is about lead, learn, and connect.

0: So it's our breakfast and our professional development experience that we're going to be offering two back-to-back days with three different opportunities.
1: Going to make good use of him.
0: Absolutely. Yes, he really is. He's such a fantastic speaker. I know I've actually even heard from some other area chamber directors who know Patrick and are excited to come and listen to him as well.
1: Nice. Tell me about leadership. Spencer, because it started already.
0: Clay County Leadership Institute, this is our third year where we run a 10-month program and we meet for one full day per month, which has just been a wonderful transition for us. We have 12 participants this year, and we kicked it off last week with a guest facilitator, Bill Lee, and he runs Fourth Element Leadership out of Gallup, New Mexico. He was a president and CEO for the Gallup, New Mexico Chamber, and now he is really focusing on coaching and leadership. So they did half the day with the Clifton Strengths Assessment, which is a really fantastic way to get to know how you work and also how others work, and making sure that people are using their full potential in their jobs every day. And when individuals do that, there is more productivity for the individual as well as the business. And tried and true research from Gallup that it increases retention as well. So that was a great session. In the afternoon, focused on the DISC assessment, which was a new addition for this year. And then in September, we will be focusing on small business, arts and culture. So we will be downtown and get an opportunity to obviously learn a little bit more about those businesses, and the afternoon with Patrick Kirby.
1: We stress the gift cards a lot during Christmas, but you do that year-round here at the Spencer Chamber.
0: Absolutely. It is a year-round program. It really is an opportunity, first of all, for any business in Spencer that has a retail component. Maybe you're an HVAC company, maybe you sell shoes, but any business that has something that is a consumable can participate in that. It's simply just calling the chamber. It does not cost you anything. Thankful for our partnership with Spencer Municipal Utilities, in that they cover that fee for the businesses, as well as the processing and other attributes that we have as the chamber. But it's really an opportunity for us to continue to focus locally on individuals purchasing these gift cards for anything from $20 to $500 for any kind of celebration. And then it encourages, obviously, individuals to not only spend dollars locally and also to spend dollars with businesses who are chamber investors. And at the end of the day, it really means, as a chamber investor, that a rising tide raises all boats. And so it's really working together collaboratively. And the gift card is just one of those examples.
1: Sharifa Jones, CEO at the Spencer Area Chamber of Commerce. You guys will be manning one of the information booths there at the fair next week.
0: We will. Yep. Stop out and see us. We are just south of the grandstand. And if you're looking for an opportunity to interact with individuals and you're a chamber investor, we'd be happy to help you find a slot to find other opportunities to help fairgoers find where they're looking to go.
2: This is TJ Johnson with the Spencer Media Group, and I've got in studio with me Connie Gokin and Steve Deutsch of the Spencer Community Theater. Welcome, my friends.
3: Well, thanks, TJ.
4: Hi, Tyler. How are you doing, man?
2: Doing well, good. Doing well. It sounds like we had a great event recently at the Community Theater. It was the Volunteer Appreciation Night. Is that correct?
3: Right. It kind of doubles as our unofficial annual meeting, which the bylaws say you're supposed to have, but we think it's a great idea to have a party.
2: And during that Volunteer Appreciation mm-hmm. Night and mandatory board meeting checklist piece, you guys announced your upcoming season.
3: We did. We went through a lot of material this year, didn't we, Steve?
4: We did, absolutely. It wasn't a slam dunk. It took us a long time.
3: Yeah, really. I mean, we
4: it
3: were...
4: took our time.
3: Yes, we were really looking for some new things, maybe. Not maybe necessarily in age-wise or how long they've been along, but things that are new to Spencer Community Theater. And, you know, when you've been in business for 67 seasons, not always easy to not repeat yourself. And so after a lot of reading and back and forth, and, you know, this is our second season in a row now that we've had three shows. We did two musicals last year, and we thought this year we'd do the one big musical and give our actors a little bit more more stage time with two non-musicals, but trying to find something that was two things that were very different from each other. And I think we did that. Yeah.
2: It looks like there is a good variety. You've got a murder mystery, you've got a musical, and then you've got something that's a little closer to home.
3: Mm-hmm.
2: Yeah.
3: We start out with Rehearsal for Murder. What really drew us to this was everybody loves a murder mystery, and it takes place in a theater. So our theater kind of becomes a character in the show, mm-hmm. really. A playwright is bringing people in to supposedly read through a new show that he's written. But what he's really doing is bringing back the people from a year ago who were in a play where his fiance had the lead and she was murdered. And he is trying to discover who the murderer is. And I can say from personal experience, I was reading this script. I did not know who the murderer was until they revealed it in the play. It's very well written. And I think that has something to do with the fact that the people who wrote this developed it. Actually, they developed Murder, She Wrote and Columbo both. So they have a lot of great experience with having that kind of twist at the end and writing a good buildup to whodunit.
2: Absolutely. Yeah. And then you've got a kind of a classic that's coming up.
4: Mm-hmm. Well, we did. We decided after a lot of thought and consideration to go with a very classic musical, Fiddler on the Roof. And we were happy to do that because the last time we did this particular show was when we opened the brand new theater.
3: In 2010. So, yes, it'll be 17 years from the time that we have done it last. And years since I did it the very first time when we were still performing at the 4-H theater in the fairgrounds. Right. We did not have a theater at all. That's where we performed.
2: Yeah.
3: And several other people who are still active at SCT were in that show with me. So that's
4: a great show.
3: Yeah, it's a wonderful, wonderful show.
4: It's always popular around the world. Actually, it was interesting. We applied for the rights and we had to wait quite a while. Because it's being done so many places, they have to watch to see if we got the rights, and we did.
3: Our last show is something written in the early 2000s by a couple of Midwestern guys. It is called Leaving Iowa. And it's the second one, which we're very happy we've never done here at Spencer here. Community Theater. It's a kind of a nostalgic memory play, but comedic in that the main character is supposedly coming home to Iowa, Winterset, Iowa, to pick up his father's ashes and then go to his father's family home place in Mount Pleasant, Iowa, to scatter his father's ashes. Only to discover that, for a funny reason, it is not possible to do that. So he is looking for another place in Iowa to lay his father to rest. And he goes back in his mind to all the family vacation road trips that he took with his sister and his mom and dad. And his dad had this really wacky sense of humor. He loved stopping at all the crazy roadside attractions. And although these are not listed in the play, I think all of us in Iowa think of the largest popcorn ball,
4: right.
3: World's largest frying pan, you know, the mallard duck, the Indian princess at Pocahontas. And so it's very funny because I think every single one of us can identify with being in a car with your family going nuts. And you know, you can be a part of seeing all these shows because our membership drive is starting right now.
4: Right.
3: And we'll be mailing out our season brochures this week or next week. We're mailing out membership renewals. If you were not a member last year, you're going to get one of these brochures in the mail. And if you don't get one, why just call us up mm-hmm. because we've got extras.
2: Steve, Connie, thank you for your time. We appreciate you guys always here. And we're going to have you back sooner than later because there's a lot more that is going to be coming out with the shows that are upcoming. And I'm sure there'll be more additions that you'll provide the community at SET.
3: Absolutely.
4: We want to come back.
3: Thanks, TJ.
4: Thanks for having us.
1: 7:57, 3 minutes away from 8 o'clock, September 2nd, 245th day of the year, 120 days remain. On this date in 44 BC, Cleopatra declared her son Ptolemy the 15th equal ruler of Egypt. In 1666, the Great Fire of London broke out. 1789, the U.S. Treasury Department was founded. In 1901, Teddy Roosevelt gave a speech at the Minnesota State Fair where he said that America should speak softly and carry a big stick. 1945, representatives from Japan signed the official instrument of surrender on the deck of the USS Missouri. 1971, Gilbert O'Sullivan hit number one on the record charts with Alone Again. Naturally. 1989, Paula Abdul hit number one with Cold Hearted Snake. 1963, the CBS Evening News beat the NBC Nightly News by 7 days, becoming television's first 30-minute daily news broadcast. 1985, NBC Television began broadcasting in stereo. Quiz biz today, got to be a quick one, 580-1240. What advertising mascot captains a ship called the Guppy? What advertising mascot has a ship called the Guppy? 580-1240 to Quiz Biz today. Winner gets two free movie passes.
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1: 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Cereal launched in 1963. I did not know this until today. 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
8: From ABC News, I'm Sherry Preston. The USS Abraham Lincoln has now docked at a port in eastern Thailand following its grueling deployment in the Middle East. The aircraft carrier was at sea for a new record, more than 250 days straight, thanks to the war that began between the U.S. and Iran. There were more strikes on Iran overnight as Pentagon officials accused the country of trying to lay mines in the Strait of Hormuz. It's a change, says ABC Chief White House Correspondent Mary Bruce.
9: Just last week, the administration signaled it was shifting strategy away from military firepower to economic warfare. As part of that economic pressure, Treasury Secretary Scott Bessent threatened to punish countries who do business with Iran. But a defiant Vladimir Putin meeting with Iran's president in a striking show of support.
8: In Nepal, 75 Americans are among the nearly 4,000 still missing 1 week after catastrophic flooding. ABC's Britt Clennett with more.
10: I'm outside a hospital in Kathmandu, and there's a quiet, somber mood here as family members, they are giving their DNA samples to identify their loved ones, including relatives of the 75 Americans still unaccounted for.
8: It never did reach hurricane strength. Instead, Edward lumbered ashore on the Texas Gulf Coast overnight as a tropical storm, now raining at a rate of 2 to 4 inches an hour. The largest in the nation public school system, New York City, saying no to AI in elementary and middle schools.
11: New York City Public Schools is banning the use of generative artificial intelligence for students from kindergarten through the eighth grade during the 2026 through 2027 school year. Mayor Zoran Mamdani says officials will use the coming year to study the technology's impact. The American Federation of Teachers says children are drowning in technology and has called for an end to student-facing artificial intelligence in elementary schools.
8: ABC's Dave Packer. Tiger Woods changing his not guilty plea in a recent DUI arrest to guilty. You're listening to ABC News.
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1: In Ohio, the family of a 20-year-old Haitian immigrant and college freshman named Pierre Damas Bell say it took his own life after being arrested by ICE.
2: A local pastor read a statement from Bell's father.
3: After my son was outfitted with the ankle monitor, he felt like he was treated like an animal. He's a soccer player, and he felt embarrassed and humiliated.
2: Bell came to the U.S. in 2024 to join his parents who'd fled Haiti. He was an honor student studying neuroscience and planning to go on to medical school.
1: ABC's Hannah Batah. Man, animal, and can have so many behave badly sometimes. Take, for example, in Alaska, where Jaden Nikora says he was out hunting when a bear came charging right at him.
4: I was chewing on my face, and I could hear like the bones snapping in my nose. And I started seeing stars, and I was just waiting. Like, I was like, how's it going to be to just like step over the line, you know, from being like alive to being in heaven?
1: He survived, though, and calls it a miracle. Lynette Bellin, also lucky to be alive, she says, after her encounter with an otter.
5: Lynette Bellin says the reality of what happened to her is just sinking in.
6: I've been swimming in Lake Tahoe for like 25 years. This has never happened. Like,
5: the water safety and self-rescue trainer says even she never saw this coming. She was going for her usual swim along Lake Tahoe's east shore when something latched onto her leg and pulled her underwater.
1: That was the otter. She says she needed 38 stitches, 22 on one foot alone. Sherry Preston, ABC News.
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7: 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Then we do the live and local morning show, 6 until 9 o'clock. Both national farm talk shows, AOA and AgriTalk, 9 and 10 o'clock. Pick up an hour of Fox News with also a TV celebrity, Brian Kilmeade. Then we do it all over again at noon with your local news, local weather, local sports, and local farm information. 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Should be clear now with a high of 88 degrees. It's currently 68 degrees at News Radio, KICD.
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7: Wednesday morning, George Bauer at the KICD News Desk. Here's what's happening in Northwest Iowa now. Our team was on the air last night as severe weather moved through far Northwest Iowa. Reports included 80-mile-per-hour winds near Sioux Center, 70-mile-per-hour winds in George, 60-mile-per-hour winds here in Sibley. 2 inches of rain in Sheldon fell in a very brief period of time, causing some street flooding. Total of 4 warnings issued last night, including 3 severe thunderstorm warnings and 1 tornado warning for Northwest Iowa. If you have any damage reports this morning, you can contact Patrick Hazlett in our weather room at weather@spencerradiogroup.com. 2 out-of-state men arrested on multiple charges following a police chase through Sioux and O'Brien counties Sunday night. Orange City police attempted to stop 21-year-old Henry Ochere of Fridley, Minnesota, Sunday night. They say for erratic driving. He refused to stop, led authorities on a chase up Highway 60 that ended near Sheldon. At one point, he turned off his headlights while driving on the highway. After a search of the vehicle, Ochere charged with possession of marijuana, possession of cannabinoid, possession of drug paraphernalia, also eluding, reckless driving, and failure to use headlamps, also operating a non-registered vehicle. He had a passenger, 18-year-old Jaden Hopkins from Denver, Colorado. He was charged with having a false identification and also served outstanding warrants from Colorado for robbery and assault. Palmer man facing multiple charges following a police investigation. Deputies with the Pocahontas County Sheriff's Department responded to an alleged domestic assault August 23rd at a residence located in the 700 block of Henrietta Avenue in Palmer. After the investigation, 42-year-old Joshua Peters charged with third offense, possession of marijuana, possession of drug paraphernalia, also domestic assault causing bodily injury. Pocahontas County Sheriff's Department assisted on the scene by the Pocahontas Police Department. Pocahontas Ambulance also responded. State officials warning Iowans not to buy a product called Kratom that's being sold in some convenience stores. The governor says some synthetic versions are 46 times more powerful than morphine.
8: And the number of deaths caused by Kratom is rising at a very disturbing rate. We're at a point where this issue cannot be ignored any longer.
7: Iowa Public Safety Commissioner Stephen Baines says ignorance of the law is not a defense and retailers should yank the products from their shelves immediately.
13: Some call it gas station heroin. These products are openly sold next to snacks and canned drinks and can be easily confused for candy. The dangers posed by Kratom products affect large metropolitan areas and small communities alike. Within the last 2 weeks alone, a small community in western Iowa had 2 Kratom-related overdoses in a single weekend, one of which was a juvenile.
7: The Iowa House passed a bill in March to ban the sale of Kratom. The Senate never debated it. Kim Randall says she advocated for the ban, and she's hoping lawmakers approve it in the next legislative session.
8: You're seeing states across the country moving in that direction. We now have 12 states that have outlawed Kratom, and I hope that Iowa will soon follow in those footsteps.
7: She says in the first 7 months of the year, there have been 16 Kratom-related deaths here in Iowa. City of Spencer has received a new housing study. Researcher Keith Carl counted 750 vacant units, with only 163 of those habitable.
15: That might be something if the city has the interest in looking at that. That could potentially be a funding mechanism to put, you know, new housing in some of the older neighborhoods, or to maybe revitalize older neighborhoods by rehabilitating some of the more distressed properties. But, you know, it comes down to the number of partnerships that the community has with local, state, and federal funding sources and grant opportunities. The bigger the circle of partnerships you have, the more buckets of money you can tap into to buy down the cost of a housing project.
7: The study acknowledges that sometimes it's not feasible to rehab 100-year-old homes, especially the ones that were damaged by the flood.
15: Just because of the flooding disaster, I think there's just more of a need to rehab existing units and put them on the market and, you know, have those new units contribute to the tax base of the community. That's not to say that there isn't housing, a specific housing type that is not needed, but, you know, you could really look across the board and find a need in the community for a particular type of housing.
7: Carl says the population of Spencer has only dropped by about 100 since the flood. We did not see the great out-migration that many expected. You can hear that full interview with Keith Carl on the podcast page at NorthwestIowaNow.com. Tony Gonzalez this morning tells us the Northwest Iowa Solid Waste Agency is launching a new battery recycling program.
17: Landfill manager Brent Kack says many people may not realize the dangers rechargeable batteries can pose. especially when they are damaged or thrown away improperly.
18: Rechargeable batteries can be found in pretty much almost anything we have in our lives now. And what's happening is that the lithium-ion batteries, when they are disposed of improperly, they create what's called thermal runaway, and they heat up and catch on fire. And this can happen at a person's home as well, too, if they get damaged, if they're overheated, if they're overcharged.
17: Lithium-ion battery use has increased approximately 900% over the past decade. At the same time, battery-related fires at waste and recycling facilities have become a growing concern nationwide.
18: Across the country, they have caused multiple fires, probably in the hundreds. They even create hazards for the garbage truck haulers. They can cause fires in the trucks because the trucks can damage the batteries. They can cause explosions in trucks and things like that. So the hazard is not just limited to landfills or recycle centers. It's happening in many of the trucks across the United States.
17: The agency has installed collection bins in Dune, Inwood, Sheldon, Orange City, Sibley, Rock Valley, Sioux Center, Sanborn, Brimgar, Rock Rapids, and Archer.
18: We actually accept all types of batteries. So right down from your simple alkaline and heavy-duty type batteries, your A's, your AAA's, your AA's. The ones that are the real hazard are the rechargeable lithium-ion batteries. They're the ones that cause the fires. The smaller sealed lead-acid batteries, which is a lot of times what's in things like computers and things like that, are sometimes in those things. So those smaller types there.
17: Damaged lithium-ion batteries should not be placed in the collection bins. Instead, residents are encouraged to contact the landfill directly so staff can provide instructions for proper handling and disposal.
7: That's KICD News on the radio. 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
7: 8:16 and a half, here's primetime weather this hour. From the NorthwestIowaNow.com live Doppler forecast center. Mostly clear through mid-morning and a high of 88. East to southeast winds at 5, becoming south this afternoon. 50% chance of showers and thunderstorms after midnight tonight. Increasing clouds with an overnight low 69. A south to southeast wind at just 5 miles per hour. 30% chance of showers and thunderstorms early tomorrow morning, mostly cloudy through mid-morning, gradually clearing in the afternoon, a high of 90 degrees, south winds at 10 to 15 on Thursday, gusting up to 20. 30% chance of showers and thunderstorms. Thursday night, mostly clear otherwise, low of 72, a south wind at 5. 20% chance of showers and thunderstorms. Friday morning, mostly sunny in the afternoon, a high 90. Partly cloudy at night, a low 70. Mostly sunny Saturday, high 89. 30% chance of rain at night, a low of 67. 40% chance of rain Sunday and Sunday night, high 87. Overnight, low 66. 30% chance of rain Labor Day and Monday night, high of 82. Yesterday's high was 92. The low was 64. Record high on this date, 102 in 1925. The record low is 37 degrees in 1974. Sunset tonight, 7:55. Sunrise tomorrow morning at 6:47. 0.1 inch of rain overnight. Currently 68 degrees at News Radio.
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4: 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We got quite a bit of red on the screen here this morning. This back and forth trade continues. We got corn, 8 to 10 cents lower, I'd call it. Soybeans down 15 to 16 cents. Wheat down the same. A little bit of selling pressure here. Kansas City wheat down 20 cents here this morning after a weaker overnight trade. Just not a lot of support in the market here today. And what we're really seeing is just a continuation of this back and forth, up and down trade that we've come to expect and see in the market here lately. A little bit of pressure on Monday, big rally on Tuesday, Wednesday, pressure returns. This back and forth trade, what it is we are right at overbought technical levels. The relative strength index, the 14-day RSI on corn, soybeans, and wheat, is starting to get, it's the top side of 70%, and that means you're getting into overbought territory. When you get there, you see a limited fresh buying, but you also see some of the weak positions you have, weak long positions, flush out of the market, and that's what we see on days like today. This is being elevated by the fact that funds are they're holding sizable long positions in corn and soybeans and the grain soy products. So to see this back and forth trade, not that surprising at all. We did get the July soybean crush and ethanol grain numbers came out last night after the close. Good numbers. Soybean crush in July came in above trade estimates at 222 million bushels. That was also a record for the month. Soy oil stocks came in a little bit higher than expected, 1.96 billion pounds. That was up from 1.88 billion pounds that trade was expecting. Soy meal, though, 366,900 tons versus 433,300 metric tons a year ago at this time. We saw a pretty good decline in them soybean meal stocks there. So a fairly large drop. We're going to start to see a little more pressure on that. Now, meal down hard overnight here, but I don't think that's real long-lasting. I think we'll see, like I said, we're seeing a correction. We're getting a little top-heavy. Fundamentals remain very strong, though. Not just for corn, not just for soybeans, but for both. And new crop corn demand building, soy demand already high. So any setback likely just going to be limited here. Not too surprising that we are seeing some profit taking. I expect to see a weaker start. Corn 8 to 10 cents lower, soybeans down 12 to 15 as day trade gets started. Switching over to livestock, we had another bad day there yesterday, and that back and forth trade is taking place in livestock just the same as it is in the grains. I wouldn't be too surprised if we didn't see a little bit of a rebound today in cattle and hogs, especially with feed grains showing some pressure here. That tends to

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7: This is Sports on Radio Iowa. I'm Todd Kim. Iowa State coach Jimmy Rogers says his team is ready for its first challenge. The Cyclones open at home by taking on Southeast Missouri out of the FCS ranks. Out of the Ohio Valley Conference, the Redhawks open with a win at Indiana State.
8: Our guys better not relax or think anything less of the team because the level in which they played at, and I surely it helps knowing this because the majority of some of these guys came from that level. And they were excited when they had the opportunity to play an FBS team or a Power 4 team. So momentum is a powerful thing, and they got to take every bit of this week seriously and prepare for this like it's the only game that they got, because it's really, it's the only one on the week. It's the only one we got this week. So when do you expect to win this one?
7: Iowa coach Kirk Ferentz says Hank Brown and Jeremy Heklinski will both play in Saturday's opener against Northern Illinois. Ferentz describes the quarterback race is too close to call, and they're working on a plan to use both.
9: We really haven't put a pen to it yet, but it's probably, I think, fair to say something like that. Pitch count, if you will. You know, so if we got a three and out, you know, try to give the guy an opportunity to get his feet on the ground and play a little bit. And I could envision something like that where we script something out and, you know, keep everything flexible, but just see how it all plays out as we go.
7: Northern Iowa coach Todd Stepsis wants his team to play with great effort and limit mistakes. The Panthers open the season Saturday with a visit to Eastern Washington.
10: Where are we at from a turnover perspective? Like, to me, we didn't force enough last year. We gave it up too much. I mean, that has been a huge point of emphasis for us as far as ball security, you know, going after the ball, intentional, you know, strip attempts and punch attempts at practice. So, you know, are we forcing forcing the ball to get loose? Are we being protective with it?
7: The Iowa State women's basketball program released a non-conference schedule that opens November 2nd at home against Grambling State. This is Radio Iowa.
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19: I'm Nicole Murray with Your Money Now. GoPro is joining the artificial intelligence craze. The action camera maker announced it will enter into a definitive merger with Starman Optical, a private photonics company, and expand into AI data center and defense markets. Its shares closed up by 40% following the news, and that's according to CNBC. Edmunds data says that roughly 32% of all used car sales in the second quarter of 2026 were for vehicles under $20,000 each. That's down sharply from roughly 55% for the same quarter in 2019. Even if buyers find a used car for less than 20 grand, the price tag is only part of the cost of ownership. Other expenses like repairs and maintenance might be higher than anticipated. Japan's Honda said it is aiming to cut more than $9 billion in costs over the next 4 years and has instructed suppliers to drastically reduce

0: reduce their prices. The plan was first reported upon by Reuters. Futures are mixed before the opening bell. That's your money now.
1: Man, I love this place. I've been surfing here since I was a kid. Now, seeing my grandson out on the water, it means everything to me. Watching him and taking in the blue waves, the sea breeze, the blurry horizon.
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3: In a study of over 8,000 U.S. children, researchers from UCSF found that addiction-like social media use in 11 to 12-year-olds was linked to nearly 90% higher odds of suicidal behaviors and 70% higher odds of trying marijuana. Experts say early intervention is key, given that a third of mental health disorders begin by age 14, often alongside trying drugs or alcohol. Warning signs include being preoccupied with screens, losing control over screen use, and interference with daily life. Encourage your child to set screen time limits, take breaks from their phone, and prioritize real-life connections. It'll help protect their mental and physical health. With this Medical Minute, I'm Jacqueline Lee.
4: 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Speaking at the Farm Progress Show in Boone Tuesday, U.S. Ag Secretary Brooke Rollins touted announcements for the cattle industry that came after President Trump waived tariff charges on imported beef for 90 days to reduce prices for consumers. Rollins says the USDA will offer an insurance product for cattle producers who retain heifers and cows to grow their herds, and the agency will provide more loans for regional beef processors.
5: The big four concentration of alpacking has not been conducive to rebuilding the herd, to supporting our independent ranchers, to incentivizing young farmers and ranchers to get into the business.
4: The number of cattle in the U.S. recently hit a 75-year low as farmers sold cattle they couldn't feed after droughts reduced the grass and pastures. Rollins promises USDA will be more flexible in granting access to CRP acres for grazing and hay. This is Radio Iowa.
6: Hi, Hawk fans. This is Hawkeye coach Kirk Ferentz. 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It's not just a symbol, it's an important reminder that farmers are the backbone of Iowa and the heart of our country. 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And don't miss your shot to win the ultimate ANF fan package. 4 reserve seats, sideline access, and an autographed football. 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Thank you for standing with Iowa's farmers. We'll see you at the game.
4: Iowans are warned not to buy a product called kratom that's sold in convenience stores and gas stations as well as vape and smoke shops. Leaves from a kratom plant are crushed to make an organic version, and Governor Kim Reynolds says some synthetic versions are 46 times more powerful than morphine. State Medical Director Dr. Robert Cruz says one of this year's kratom-related deaths was a person who took the organic version.
7: The most important message is simple. Availability does not equal safety. Kratom contains compounds that act as opioid receptors in the brain.
4: The state will launch a campaign in October with warnings about kratom and share information about where Iowans can go to get help. That effort will be targeting men, as data shows it's primarily men who are overdosing on kratom. The panel overseeing the University of Iowa's Center for Intellectual Freedom met Tuesday and discussed hiring a permanent director. University of Texas professor Richard Lowry is on the center's advisory council and expressed concern about moving ahead without a director in place.
8: There are many people on the scholar committee who are happy to help, but their time is valuable. And if we don't have any guidance on sort of how this academic unit is going to be set up, I think we need that sort of thing pinned down so that we can get to work.
4: A new law will require all UI students to take at least two classes at the center starting in July of 2028 in order to graduate. An author who earned her MFA at the University of Iowa will be returning to the state next week to promote her new book, The Obsessed. Lizzie Bueller says it's a tale about the trials of modern dating as a brilliant college student who studies languages finds herself reenacting the love plot of her favorite novel.
9: So it's a story about kind of art imitating life, imitating art, and there's, you know, this endless kind of layering of the different ways that the two can influence each other.
4: While she's already been pursuing careers in publishing and translating, Bueller's now in her third year of medical school. She'll appear at Prairie Lights in Iowa City to do a reading and take questions a week from Friday. I'm Matt Kelly. 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
10: ABC News, I'm Sherry Preston. More attacks in the Middle East overnight. Iran targeting several American allies after the U.S. launched new attacks. One of those strikes, according to Iranian officials, hitting a wedding. The biggest school district in the country is saying absolutely not to AI in middle and elementary school classrooms for a lot of us.
11: New York City Public Schools set to unveil a new policy today banning any generative AI tools for students in preschool through eighth grade, and their teachers won't be able to use AI to grade their assignments. Companion chatbots, those are the ones offering emotional support, will be banned for all grades, including high school, but some high schoolers will take AI literacy classes.
10: ABC's Elizabeth Schulze. Tiger Woods this morning reaching a plea deal after a rollover crash earlier this year in Florida. The DUI charge, he was reduced to reckless driving. He will have to pay fines, and his driver's license is being suspended for 5 years. In circulation right now, a new $1 coin bearing the image of President Trump. This is ABC News.
12: KICD News Time, 8:35, 25 away from 9 o'clock. AOA, 9:05, and the AgriTalk, 10:05 this morning, and we'll do the opening markets here in about 5 minutes. Here's the weather on the half hour, brought to you by...
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12: Today in a high of 88, 50% chance of rain tonight, a low of 69. 30% chance of rain early and late tomorrow. Clear skies in between with a high of 90. Winds gusting up to 20, an overnight low of 72 degrees. Slight chance of rain Friday morning, then mostly sunny and a high of 90. Mostly sunny on Saturday, a high of 90. 30% chance of rain at night. 40% chance of rain Sunday and Sunday night. 68 currently at News Radio KICD. 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
12: Today, Jaden Bridges from Spencer, 34. Kathy Rost from Spencer has a birthday list. Betty Coleman from Sanborns, 97 today. Ryan Nemers from Everly, 40. And Ron and Dawn Fite from Spencer, 48 years today. On the celebrity birthday list, Terry Bradshaw, 78. Mark Harmon is 75. We have Linda Pearl, 71 today. She is best known now as Pam Beasley's mother in the cult TV show The Office.
16: But back in the 1980s, she was also Fonzie's serious girlfriend.

0: 8 in the run of Happy Days. And in real life, she is the age-appropriate companion of Patrick Duffy from Dallas. Actor Keanu Reeves is 62. He has starred in many disparate roles, anything from being a high school stoner in Bill and Ted's Excellent Adventure to being the action star in The Matrix and romantic lead in Something's Gotta Give with Diane Keaton.
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0: Good Wednesday morning. The farm markets have opened. Here's the way things are shaking out. We had a rally yesterday on the grains. We had December corn futures up 8.25 cents. Then they were down 8.25 overnight. And this morning at the open, December corn is down 7.25 cents at 5.38¾. March corn futures down 7 cents at 5.53¼. December 27 corn down 3.25 at 5.33. Cash price for corn yesterday up 9 cents at 4.95. November soybeans rallied 29¾ cents yesterday, then down 15 cents overnight and down 16.5 cents this morning at 13.01¼. January down 16 cents at 13.16¾ cents. November 27, beans down 8.25 at 12.51¾ cents. Cash price for beans yesterday in Iowa up 25 cents at 12.86. Soybean meal up $7.10 a ton yesterday, down $5.30 this morning, and we're down $6.20 at the open at $339.50. Soybean oil up 162 yesterday, down 33 overnight, down 92 this morning at 71.53. Chicago wheat up 8.25 yesterday, down 6.25 overnight, 9 pennies lower this morning. Live cattle futures yesterday down in a range of 60 cents to $1.55. October live cattle this morning down 15 cents at 211.92. December up 10 cents at 213.47. February up 27 cents at 215.20. April up 7 cents at $216.72. $218 live cattle in Iowa yesterday, $345 dressed in Nebraska, 106,000 processed, down 1,000 from last Tuesday, down 14,000 from a year ago. Choice boxes yesterday afternoon up $3.93 at $379.75. Select boxes up $1.96 at $360.45. Feeder cattle yesterday down $1.62 to $1.97. This morning, October feeder cattle up $1.42 at $316.82. November up $1.62 at $310.15. January up $1.85 at $302.65. March up $1.77 at $299.67. Hogs yesterday down 2 cents to 25 cents. This morning, October hogs up 92 cents at $84.57. December up 87 cents at $74.87. February up 72 cents at $77. April up 57 cents at $82.57. Iowa Southern Minnesota cash hogs, 89.11 negotiated, 89.51 formula, 472,000 slaughtered yesterday, up 2,000 from the previous week, down 11,000 from the same day a year ago, and the cutouts were up 23 cents at $97.90. Class 3 milk yesterday down 19 cents, down 6 cents this morning at $16.73. 100 pounds of bird meat last week, $117.75, up 83 cents from the previous week. 250 million eggs set up, 1% more than a year ago. 197 million chicks set out, up 2%. Wall Street this morning up 273 points at 53,104. 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
6: Bill here from Snooks of Okoboji. 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

0: Speaking with head coach of the Spencer girls tennis team, Bob Schlager, after a win here today against Storm Lake. And coach, the team looked like they controlled the action pretty well out here today. What were some of the things that jumped out to you?
1: Well, we put in a new kind of offense and defense, if you will, where girls are a little bit more aggressive. And so we tried to do some of those things tonight. And I was really happy with the effort. And you know, the execution was good at times, and they're still working on it. But the effort was absolutely what we needed. And but we're not ready to peak. I mean, this is just really for a lot of people, it's the middle of the season. For us, it's toward our end because we have so many games up front. But we're moving in the right direction.
0: Putting in a new offensive, defensive strategy out there, what's the motivation behind that?
1: Well, we went to Pella. And we did very well, very proud of them. And then the two matches that our doubles lost in the semifinals, we were watching how they played. And they're really power hitters. And so for us, what we want to do is we want to neutralize that. And so we're going to be more aggressive at the net and put it back on them quicker and see how they respond to that. And so that's the new strategy, if you will. And we have such great athletes. I know it's not just a new strategy for this year. I think it's a new strategy moving forward. It's something that we did some research, looked it up, and I'm real excited about it. And so these girls are kicking off a strategy that I think is going to really behoove all our doubles moving forward in the future to come.
0: This is the first time we've actually been able to talk since that Pella tournament where I believe you took third.
1: Yes.
0: What an outstanding performance against some of that competition. And I guess what were some of the keys in order to turn in such a good performance down south?
1: Well, the girls just showed up. I mean, the doubles teams, they both got all the way to the semifinals, and one lost to Pella, one lost to Boone, and both teams are very good. I think, you know, if we played them 10 times, it's a 5-5 thing. It's just we did not finish strong in those matches. Then you have someone like Dakota, who in singles just played really, really well for us. And, you know, was trying, and she got some really good competition. And then Aubrey, who was a maniac, actually. I mean, she played 6 games, 2 out of 3 sets to 4 in one day. Six matches, excuse me. And she got into the 9th and 10th grade place position, and she lost it by a little bit, but she grew so much as a player. So just the girls are just gutty, like a Bryn's gutty. And then you take a look at the other girls as seniors, and they just have that experience that goes along with athleticism and their ability. And so that's hard to beat and hard to compete with.
0: Right, and I was just able to speak with some of your younger athletes here today, and I know you've worked very hard building the depth in this program and everything like that. And what is some of the areas of growth you've seen the most from some of your younger athletes?
1: Honestly, trying to follow in the steps of the great seniors that we have. The great seniors are the ones that really help set the tone. And, you know, we have a standard that we set as a group that I've set a few years ago, and the standard doesn't change. I was talking to them, and, you know, standards like the book, and our goals are like the chapters. And so when we get through a goal, then we go on to a new chapter. But our standard never changes. And that's exactly what our older girls are doing. They set the standards, and now these younger people are working on their goals to achieve those standards.
0: And today, like a lot of these Siouxland Conference matchups for you over the course of the season, it pretty dominant. How do you kind of keep that? I guess, for the lack of a better term, motivation heading into these matches.
1: Well, you know, you can take what you can out of anything, right? And so for us, it's like, can we stay mentally in it? Can we perform? Can we stay at a higher level instead of dropping our level? Can we take the opportunity, if we're up by a lot, to try things that we're not comfortable with? So there's opportunities to grow. If you, as a coach and as a player, we keep on talking about those, and I challenge them, and they challenge themselves. And so there's opportunity for growth, and you can't just sit back and say, okay, these guys are not very good, and just go out there and try to play them, because there's nothing to be said in that.
0: these next couple of weeks for you. What does that look like for this team? What are some of those matchups coming up?
1: Well, coming up, we do have our senior night on the 14th, which was supposed to be today, but we got changed. And so on the 14th, we're going to host Cherokee, which is our last conference meet. And then we have also conference. Conferences before that, on a Friday before that. So conference first in Cherokee. Then we're going to go to St. James. They won 2 out of 3 championships in Minnesota in the last few years here. And so we wanted to go to a team that we're not familiar with a format that we're not familiar with, at a place we're not familiar with, and so we can get mentally prepared for regionals and state, and just basically go for that. I know this week individual and doubles regionals are be coming out, so we know where we're going to go there, and just go from there.
0: All right, Coach, looking forward to it. Thanks for your time.
1: Thank you very much, and everything KSC does, and what you do, we really appreciate it.
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0: Good morning, George Bauer at the KICD Ag Business Desk. Here's what's happening in farm news now. New reporting drawing renewed attention to JBS and its ties to the Trump administration after a major shareholder of the Brazilian meatpacking giant reportedly met with President Donald Trump one day before the president announced a temporary expansion of tariff-free beef imports. According to the Wall Street Journal, Josely Batista met with Trump at the White House August 20th. During that meeting, the Journal reports that Batista and Trump discussed whether lifting a 26% import duty affecting Brazilian beef could help ease high beef prices in the United States. It could not be determined who arranged the Oval Office meeting, according to the Journal. That meeting came one day before Donald Trump announced a temporary expansion of tariff-free beef imports. Cattle groups, farmers, market observers say that one announcement sent the cattle prices into a tailspin. Ag Secretary Brooke Rollins at the Farm Progress Show in Boone yesterday. She discussed the administration's new plan to rebuild the American beef herd, including some new insurance provisions.
1: We are putting protein, we're putting beef right back at the center of policymaking in Washington, D.C.
0: She hinted that Donald Trump himself will be making a meat labeling announcement later this week. She really wanted to talk about updating the computers at USDA.
2: The rollout of USDA's new data modernization plan.
1: Making sure that we have heard you and that we are adjusting and working and moving at warp speed to modernize our data systems at USDA.
2: Agriculture Secretary Brooke Rollins with the announcement Tuesday at the Farm Progress Show in Boone, Iowa. The plan comes after a series of listening sessions with producers through the month of August.
1: It's a call for government technology that feels as intuitive and trustworthy as the best digital experience that you use every day outside of your interface with USDA.
2: Components of the plan include modernizing data reporting experiences through methods such as pre-filled applications, a pilot program to enhance crop acreage and yield estimations, modernizing tech infrastructure, and integrating data and tech platforms, and expanding trust and transparency with producers. I'm Rod Bain reporting for the U.S. Department of Agriculture in Washington, D.C.
0: Brent Swart from Spencer's at the Farm Progress Show this week. He invites you to look him up at the Iowa Soybean Association booth. During his monthly update from that commodity group, he talked about a meeting he attended a few weeks ago.
3: A think tank called the Midwest Soybean Collaborative, and we're a group that gets together with farmers from Iowa, Missouri, and Ohio. And what we're thinking of is looking at research projects and things that we can do to fund education and research on things that would make an immediate impact specific to Midwest farmers, Midwest soybean farmers specifically. And so we look at what policy is happening right now. And you know, one thing that's been a large talking point for us is looking at the ad hoc payments we've been receiving over the last 5+ years. And not that they weren't necessary, but I think all farmers kind of want to get off that hamster wheel of getting the government assistance and ad hoc payments and get more towards a strong, consistent market where we can market our products and feel confident that the investments we're making are going to be profitable every year. The problem with ad hoc payments is they don't tend to keep the money in the farmers' pockets. Farmers tend to be a flow through for a lot of that money, and they tend to go towards, you know, fertilizer, chemicals, equipment, things like that aren't necessarily, again, keeping the money in the farmers' pockets. So tax deferment tools, farmer-led solutions where in good years we're retaining some of those incomes on the farm and not giving it all away in tax income, and maybe so that in those more lean years we can have some residual savings in at the farm gate that will help us get through some of those things.
0: You can hear the full September update from the Iowa Soybean Association at our radio station website. And that's the latest from the Ag Business Desk. Markets throughout the day and more farm news coming up during the noon hour.
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4: In 2021, Congress created a program offering debt relief to certain socially disadvantaged farmers and ranchers. Eligibility was tied to racial and ethnic classifications. A farmer who did not qualify under those classifications challenged the program in court and won a preliminary injunction stopping the program. But before the case reached a final judgment, Congress repealed it. He tried to recover attorney fees, but the court rejected his claim, concluding that the government's position had been substantially justified. The case illustrates an important point for farmers. Winning an injunction against the government doesn't necessarily mean you've won the right to recover your legal expenses. It also demonstrates how quickly ag policy can change. Congress repealed the program while the litigation was still underway, effectively ending the underlying dispute. For farmers and ranchers, the broader lesson is that challenges to federal farm programs can involve not only the merits of the program itself, but also complicated questions about standing, congressional repeal, attorney fees, and what constitutes a legal victory. This has been the Agricultural Law and Tax Report. I'm Roger McOwen.
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14: From ABC News, I'm Sherry Preston. Another day of verdict watch. The jury in Lindsay Clancy's murder trial has resumed deliberations in trying to decide whether to hold the Massachusetts mom criminally responsible for killing her three young children 3 years ago. ABC's Aaron Katursky says jurors told the judge on Tuesday they were deadlocked, and says Katursky, the judge told them he knows how hard it is.
15: The jury must climb inside Clancy's mind during a 20-minute period in January 2023 when she sent her husband to run errands, strangled 5-year-old Cora, 3-year-old Dawson, and 8-month-old Callan, then tried to kill herself, jumping from a 2-story window, leaving herself partially paralyzed.
14: The jury is not sequestered. In another courtroom, this one in Florida, Tiger Woods has changed his plea from not guilty to guilty in a DUI accident from earlier this year. As a part of the deal, he must give up his license for 5 years. Hiring last month across the country a lot slower than expectations.
16: Using data from 26 million private sector employees nationally to measure job creation, ADP has found that 38,000 positions were gained in August against analysts' expectations of 47,000. That's the slowest pace of job creation since January. The sectors showing gains: education, healthcare, construction, and the leisure and hospitality industry.
14: That's ABC's Jim Ryan. The U.S. striking Iran overnight, CENTCOM says, in retaliation for Iran laying mines in the Strait of Hormuz. In Nepal, work continues 1 week after the catastrophic floods that claimed 1,100 lives. ABC's Britt Clenett is in Kathmandu.
17: Crews searching for more than 600 hydropower workers who may still be trapped deep inside mud-filled tunnels holed up in air pockets. Rescuers using thermal drones to get a closer look. So far, no signs of life.
14: Nearly 4,000 people are still missing. New York City banning in all public school classrooms, kids younger than high school, all AI. High schoolers will get lessons on how to use it responsibly. You're listening to ABC News.
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14: More details are surfacing about the resignation of Army Secretary Dan Driscoll, who resigned this week amid word that tensions had been rising between him and Defense Secretary Pete Hegseth. Here's ABC's Lionel Moise.
7: Sources say Driscoll had repeatedly warned the White House about Hegseth's widespread firing of senior military officers, even telling President Trump that Hegseth's removal of some of the Army's most experienced leaders was hurting the force. Sources say President Trump appeared surprised by the extent of the problem.
14: A man in New York lucky to be alive after being struck by lightning. You can see video of it. Lightning hitting the top of his umbrella as he's walking. He falls to the ground. ABC's Sophie Flay has more.
11: We're hearing from the man who recently survived a lightning strike in New York City. The dramatic moments caught on camera as Thomas Fahmy walked to his car, the lightning bolt knocking him to the ground.
19: It was such a surreal experience. My feet were severely in pain, numbing. I felt like I was walking on balloons. That's how I felt. My feet were so swollen.
11: He spent the night in the hospital, but remarkably did not suffer any major injuries.
14: Chevron has confirmed it will expand operations in Venezuela following President Trump's announcement to develop the nation's oil reserves there and give the Pentagon a stake in the profits. Checking the markets, the Dow is up 302 points, S&P up 19. I'm Sherry Preston, ABC News.
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0: 9 o'clock markets on KICD, brought to you by Hefty Seed and Northwest Bank. December corn futures are down 4¾ cents this morning at 541. March corn down 4¼ at 556. New crop December down a penny at 535¼. We have November beans down 13½ cents at 1304. January down 13¼ at 1319½. And then we have November 27 beans down 7 cents at 1253. October live cattle down $1.45 right now, 210.62. December off 80 cents. February down 65 cents at 214.27. October feeder cattle up 52 cents at 315.92. November up 65 cents. January's up $1.12, currently at 301.92. Hogs are up double digits. October up 45 cents. December 60 cents. February hogs 70 cents better to kick off the 9 o'clock hour.
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22: And welcome into AOA as we broadcast live at the Farm Progress Show in Boone, Iowa, day number 2. Good to have you with us. I'm your host, Jesse Allen. We are spending the show with the folks at Nutrien Ag Solutions here in their lot in the southwest corner of the show grounds. We're going to be talking Dyna-Gro Seed here in just a moment, Nutrien Financial and Loveland Products later in the show as well. Also, we're going to hear from USDA Undersecretary Richard Fordyce coming up in just a little bit here on today's AOA. 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
1: Steven Eichenberger is with us here today. Steven, good to see you. Thanks for being with us on the show.
2: Absolutely. Thanks for having me.
1: And you are Northeast Iowa based, correct? Cedar Falls area.
2: Yep. I live in Cedar Falls, Iowa. I cover the geographies of Eastern Iowa, Illinois, Missouri, Wisconsin, Eastern Kansas, and some surrounding areas.
1: Fantastic. How's crops looking pretty good so far?
2: Yeah, they look pretty good for the most part. I did do a crop tour through Central and Northern Illinois last week, and I stopped about 15 random fields, and I did find some areas with what I'd call more than usual tip back. Mm-hmm. Felt like the ear count was there, found like the kernels around were there, but the number of kernels long that the ears were less than what I probably would have expected in some cases.
1: Sure. Well, you know, it's that time of year where, you know, we're kind of getting to the finish line. We hope that harvest season is good for folks, and hopefully it's been a good season, even minus a few issues, some tip back, things like that. All right, let's talk DynaGrow seed. 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Tell us about DynaGrow. Where does it fit in today's seed market?
2: Absolutely. 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We offer a wide range of traits and genetics that are tested locally for your local environment. So we offer high yielding, high performing genetics, but we also have the specific recommendations for those hybrids and varieties that you're planting in your local areas.
1: Thinking about corn and soybeans specifically with DynaGrow, what do you guys offer to the Midwest producer, that Iowa producer here, et cetera, et cetera?
2: Yeah, absolutely. So we have a very broad, high-performing lineup that really addresses a lot of the needs that are out there in the field today and a lot of the needs that have really exposed themselves over the past few years. I'll give you a quick example. You know, when we look at last year, the area I cover, southern rust typically isn't an enormous issue. Last year, we had a huge southern rust year, more than I've probably seen in a decade. And how do we find genetics that are not only high-yielding, high-performing, but also addresses the needs locally, such as southern rust, tar spot, and some of the growing issues out there in the field?
1: How do you see, you know, what is the key difference with DynaGrow compared to competitors, Stephen?
2: Absolutely. It is really the whole acre approach. One of the things we find is that as genetics, specifically in corn, as genetics get higher-yielding and we want to push those yield limits, the recommendations and the management are really going to vary by specific hybrid. Hybrids really differ in their ability to accumulate nutrients in the plant, and that's one of the biggest differences. What are the specific recommendations and management that we need for those individual hybrids on your farm?
1: You know, thinking about individual hybrids at individual acre, talk about the importance of matching the right hybrid to each and every acre, because I know this and everybody knows this. I mean, every field's different. You can go across the gravel road and one field's going to have a different soil makeup than maybe across the road and things like that. So talk about why it's important to match the right product to the right acre.
2: Yeah, so matching the right product to the right acre is extremely important. And I'll give you an example. We have 212-day products, and one of them is really meant for the 250-bushel ground. It's going to be a higher-yielding product, but when we put it in a lighter, more drought-prone soil, that product is probably going to significantly underperform. Our other 112-day product, very good on drought. It handles variability really well, but if we put it on the highest productivity acre, you're probably going to be underwhelmed. But I would say that matching the right product with the right acre is really only half the equation. The management that goes behind that individual hybrid is equally as important.
1: Talking DynaGrow seed with Steven Eichenberger here today on the show. Of course, that's underneath Nutrien Ag Solutions umbrella. And you mentioned it earlier, the whole acre approach from Nutrien. And talk a little bit more about what that means for a grower, you know, and how DynaGrow obviously ties into that.
2: Yeah, so we're in the midst of an enormous tissue sampling project here, where we're taking our key hybrids and we are tissue sampling at intervals to really determine how does hybrid A differ in its nutrient efficiency compared to hybrid B. And one of the things we find is there are a lot of differences in how our hybrids react as far as a fertility standpoint. Right now, a lot of growers, I'd say most growers, are really using one fertility program regardless of what their hybrid is. Mm-hmm. And we have hybrids, especially when we look at the micronutrients, the borons, the zincs, the manganese, they differ greatly in their efficiency at picking up those nutrients. And how can we manage them differently for the best outcome on the farm?
1: I have to think local performance information is key. I've talked about this many times on the show, you know, having that data set year after year, helping you inform decisions for next year, and maybe not only looking at what happens here in 26 for 27, but think about 25, 24, 23, mm-hmm. et cetera. Talk about how that local information is important.
2: Yeah, so you hit on something there really important. So first, we have a very wide, broad range of testing networks out there. We have thousands of tests across the U.S. So no matter where you are in the corn or soybean growing areas, we probably have several tests that really mimic your environment. But you mentioned multiple years of data. That is extremely important. Our job in the seed industry is not to pick the best hybrid in 2026. It's to pick what's the best hybrid in 2027. Mm-hmm. And that's why we really look at multiple years of data. If I look back at 2025, we had a huge Southern Rust year. The hybrids that were the best on Southern Rust were the ones that came to the top. This year, we have very little Southern Rust. It's going to be a completely different set of hybrids. So we want to look at multiple years of data and make sure we have that consistency across multiple years.
1: How does Nutrien evaluate seed, crop nutrition, crop protection products at the regional and local level before recommending them to growers?
2: Yeah, absolutely. So we have a very good, very strong product management team that is vetting all of our hybrids and varieties before they ever come to market, before they even get in our hands. And once our product management team has vetted those, then we put it in the hands of the local field teams, the crop consultants at the local branches, who are really going to fine-tune those recommendations locally.
1: Folks want to learn more about DynaGrow Seed here, Stephen. What's the best way to do that?
2: Yeah, the best way is just to stop into your local branch and talk to your crop consultants. And if you don't know where that is, you can always visit DynaGrowSeed.com and you can locate who that is. But, you know, we have stores across the whole Corn Belt, the whole corn growing area. So the easiest way is really to talk to your local crop consultant or stop at your local branch.
1: Anything finally you'd mention or reiterate to folks from the DynaGrow side?
2: Yeah, I think just from a field aspect right now, heading into harvest, one of the things I've stopped in a lot of cornfields. The one thing that keeps showing up time and time again is we have a lot of crown rot and a lot of anthracnose stalk rot. And if I could leave growers with one thing, I would say we've got to check the stalks for compromised stalks and stuff that could go down with wind and make sure we're getting out of those out of the field early so we don't have standability issues here later on. Just an observation traveling through the country.
1: Good thoughts. Appreciate the time. Stephen Eichenberger, Area Manager for DynaGrow Seed. Thanks for joining us here on the show today. Appreciate it.
2: Absolutely. Thank you.
1: And seed, of course, may be where the crop starts, but getting more from every acre requires looking at the entire production system. And Stephen talked about Nutrien's whole acre approach connects DynaGrow Seed with crop nutrition, protection, and local agronomic expertise. We are with the folks at Nutrien Ag Solutions here today. Coming up next, we're going to have a conversation about data modernization with USDA Undersecretary Richard Fordyce. We'll talk more with Nutrien later in the show. We'll be back on AOA right after this.
3: Hi, I'm Kim Holderness.
4: And I am Penn Holderness.
3: And we're here to remind you to get your cancer screenings.
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3: Because early detection equals better outcomes.
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9: 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I'm going to pick it up. 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
22: Spending time at the Farm Progress Show in Boone, Iowa. Nutrient Ag Solutions is our host here today. We're going to talk more with the team at Nutrient in just a little bit. Joining us right now, though, pleased to have him with us for our bi-weekly conversation here on AOA. USDA Undersecretary for Farm Production and Conservation, Richard Fordyce. How are you, sir?
10: Jesse, I am great. I love the Farm Progress Show, whether it's in Boone, Iowa, or Decatur, Illinois. I love being here. I love visiting with folks. Certainly looking at the innovation and the new technologies and things that are happening, you know, in agriculture. And, you know, Nutrien here, Nutrien's got a great space to share the services that they provide. And I just absolutely love the Farm Progress Show.
22: It is. Secretary Rollins and other officials were with her, and you were with her on Tuesday, day one, and I know making the rounds and a lot of talk about a number of items, but a big topic was data modernization, and this is something you and I have talked about quite a bit on the show, Richard, and now seeing some more movement here. Walk us through just real quick some of what was announced here at the Farm Progress Show.
10: Yeah, Jesse. So you're exactly right. You know, you and I have had this conversation a number of times about data modernization, IT modernization, services that farmers and ranchers use through USDA, making those products better, making that data better, more accurate. That's been the work that we've been working on. So now let's talk about the announcement yesterday. That was more centered on how does USDA ingest data that informs reports, right? So we know that there have been criticisms of WASD reports and certain things that have come out of USDA. I think NAS does an amazing job of literally ingesting that data and creating reports, but I think we've all come to the realization that maybe that data is a little thin.
22: Yeah.
10: And so the announcement yesterday were steps that are going to be taken to be able to get real-time information from farmers and other sources and using that information and that data to inform those reports, but also new ways for farmers to submit that data. And, you know, Dr. Hutchins, who is the Undersecretary for REE, he really kind of laid out like a four-point plan.
22: Mm-hmm.
10: About how we're going to do that, and it has to do with, you know, better data collection, better resources for farmers to participate and submit that data, because I don't think farmers are reluctant or shy to submit data, but because they know that helps inform these reports and it makes those more accurate.
22: You know, and this question was asked at the press conference yesterday as well, and so I'll get your take on this. I mean, you're a farmer. Mm-hmm. You're not a typical DC type. You're from Missouri, so you understand this, and you know that a lot of farmers have lost or are losing faith in USDA reports.
10: Yes.
22: You kind of alluded to it. And so how can USDA look at this and figure out, you know, is this going to be 100% accurate, 75%, you know, like what's the goal in terms of trying to get these reports more accurate, because we know
1: they move the markets when they happen, for instance, things like that.
10: They do, and let me start by answering it this way. We know that this is a time and place where we need to seize the opportunities, and when I say we, I mean USDA in general. We need to seize the opportunity to utilize technology that's never been available before, right? To receive this data, get the data from the people that really matter, and obviously that's the farmers in the United States. The reason why this is so important is USDA have always been kind of the point of truth, right? It's unbiased. It's an independent third party that generates these reports with no motivation, one way or the other, in mind. And so we have to make sure that we ensure that that data and those reports, there's trust in them, that there is a belief that they are doing all they can to get the data that informs the reports, and the reports are reflective and accurate for that time and place. And I 100% believe that we're going to be able to do that. So right now there's a spotlight on that effort. And I can tell you, because of the work that we've done in farm production and conservation, when we put good brains on

0: quite a bit right now. The secretary is out, and what we're hearing, I would say, just in general, Jesse, in general, what we're hearing is there is a good bit of optimism amongst farmers in the United States right now, even with some of the headwinds that we have. Certainly, some optimism, which is not surprising to me. Secondly, around this whole data modernization conversation, at every stop, I have been told by farmers, I get a survey in the mail. They're asking me questions that I have already answered in some form or fashion somewhere else within USDA. Why can't you use that answer that I just gave the Farm Service Agency or I just gave the Risk Management Agency? Why can't you use that answer to inform a question that you're now asking me a second time? And that's another goal of this data modernization effort is, could we pre-populate some of this stuff? Could we already answer questions that we already have the answers to, as opposed to asking farmers that question again or again or again? It is frustrating because I've been on the farmer side of that equation, and I will look at a question in a survey and say, I gave USDA that data 2 months ago.
1: You know, and this might be a question for Dr. Hutchins as well. I know he's been a lot on this side, but satellites and working with NASA and the evolution of AI and things like that, can that be used responsibly to aid in the collection of data for some of these NAS reports?
0: I think 100%. And, you know, Dr. Hutchins can literally speak at a very high level and a very in-the-weeds level about what those technologies are and what's available. But I would say that technologies that are available to help fill in the gaps of things that we don't know to inform these reports, that technology in some cases wasn't even available last year. You know, the pixelated views from satellite imagery and the ability to predict yield, the ability to identify down to, you know, a 100th of an acre, how many acres of corn is in this field. Mm-hmm. Those technologies are available. It's pretty awesome, actually.
1: Well, I know there's a lot more information out there. We have stuff up on our website, agricultureofamerica.com. Folks can read more about some of the announcements, timelines, and I know I chuckle a little bit because you didn't give one in the presser, but Chief Information Officer Sam Berry did. What are we looking at for some timelines on some of this movement here?
0: So we know we're under the clock, right? And the clock is running, and we know we've got to do this quickly. I think there are so many efforts going on. So, you know, I mentioned yesterday, Jesse, our acreage reporting modernization. We're going to be able to start accepting precision agriculture data to inform acreage reports for Farm Service Agency. We hope to have that kicked off early 2027, be ready for spring 2027 planting acreage reports. This data modernization piece, it's happening fast. It's happening fast because we know we have technologies that we can use that we didn't have access to before. And we also know the clock is ticking, right? We've only got 2 years and 4 months or whatever that countdown is to get a lot of this stuff over the finish line and really kind of reinstate that trust within USDA and the reports that come out of USDA.
1: And real quick, with all this change, all this data, employees at the FSA county office, are you hopeful that get them up to speed quickly?
0: Yes, absolutely. You know, that's one of the things that that I'm excited about. You know, some of the new tools that we're developing, not only for the Farm Service Agency folks in the county office, but also NRCS. Those tools are intuitive. We have literally gotten feedback from staff. We got one from a lady who's been there 34 years. She said, I've seen these rollouts before. They usually end with a thud. This has been amazing. Congratulations.
1: That's good.
0: That's good.
1: That's a good thing to hear. That's a good thing to hear. All right. We're up against the clock. Always good to see you, sir. I know you're going to be running around here the rest of the day. Maybe we'll have to go find a ribeye sandwich or something later.
0: That sounds great. Thank you, sir.
1: USDA Undersecretary for Farm Production and Conservation, Richard Fordyce, with us here on today's Agriculture of America. As we broadcast live from the Farm Progress Show here in Boone, Iowa. We're spending the show with the folks at Nutrien Ag Solutions. Coming up next, we are going to talk Loveland Products and some of the cool things they have going on there. Andrew Tucker is going to join us. We'll be back with more here on AOA for the Farm Progress Show presented by Nutrien Ag Solutions. All the way right after this.
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2: The tensions continue to grow between Russia and Ukraine. You're listening to AOA. I'm Susan Littlefield on the American Ag Network. And talk about the strike in infrastructure with Ukraine while also hitting reported civilian targets. Now, this comes as Ukraine also continues to hit Russia's commodity infrastructure. Neither side appears willing to back off, and each believing it can gain competitive edge by shutting off the other's ability to export food and energy commodities. Meanwhile, the Russia-Ukraine war risks pulling NATO directly into the conflict. Germany has formally accused Russia this week for a drone attack on its airport near a month ago. An explosive drone was discovered August 4th near the Ukrainian cargo plane, leading to a temporary shutdown of the airport. The drone, by the way, failed to explode. Germany now says that Russia has been behind that drone, and a second drone collided with a cargo plane nearby, and a third was found near airport 10 days later. U.S. corn and soybean futures rose to some fresh multi-year highs overnight before sinking into this morning's trade as the producer's speculative selling added pressure to a thin overnight volume. Looking at the fact that it's combined with some temptations to locking in profits for multi-year highs. Now, India is licking its chops at the possibility of exporting wheat at this time as the Black Sea shutdown, although there are significant questions about the ability to export much wheat of sufficient quality to find its demand. The lack of that in the world is still concurrently adding to that supply, but the loss of the Black Sea supplies still is a fear. And talk about some shortfalls that could happen later in this marketing year, combined with some strong demand driven by the move toward biofuels amid the high price that we've seen within the fossil fuels. On the livestock side, we are continuing to talk about the government program that's being announced with little to no details, such as heifer retention programs. That's a look to some market chatter. This is the American Ag Network.
3: You've been diagnosed with COPD, but breathing seems to be getting harder. 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
4: Information America's farmers and ranchers need. AOA. Now, back to Jesse Allen.
5: And we continue here on Agriculture of America, broadcasting live from the Farm Progress Show in Boone, Iowa, with Nutrien Ag Solutions. And let's talk a little bit about the Loveland Products side of the Nutrien Ag Solutions umbrella and thinking about getting more from every nutrient applied. We know that's a priority for farmers looking to improve their crop performance and more. Joining us now, he is Loveland Sales Manager for Northern Illinois and Wisconsin. Andrew Tucker is with us to talk about some of the plant nutrition things that they are working on and more. Andrew, thanks for being with us on the show. Appreciate it.
6: Thanks for having me, Jesse.
5: So, you know, farmers make a significant investment in their crop nutrition every single year. obviously they're looking at the biggest inefficiencies they have in their fields when it comes to nutrients and how that, you know, works with their crop production and more. And obviously it's a significant ROI. So, I mean, talk about, you know, that significant investment and how Loveland Products is helping growers address that.
6: Well, for a long time, we've talked about the four R's of plant nutrition.
5: Yeah.
6: You know, it's the right source, the right rate, the right time, and the right placement. And we focus on, there's actually a fifth R that we talk about a lot, and that's the right technology. And that's what Loveland Products is about, is having the right technology with the nutrition to help hold those nutrients in the root zone, to make those nutrients plant available, and to make sure those nutrients move in the plant to get to where they need to go.
5: Well, I know, for instance, nitrogen is essential to corn production. We talk about it a lot here on the show, but a portion of what's supplied can be lost or unavailable before the crop can use it. How's Loveland helping growers with that issue?
6: Well, we look at the four R's, you know, the right amount of nitrogen at the right time, the right placement. That all helps tremendously. But we also look at what are we putting with that nitrogen to hold it in that zone. Nitrogen is very mobile, especially on a year like this year where it's overly wet. And so we want to make sure that that nitrogen is not moving with the water. We have products in our portfolio, our C2 products, use carbon to help provide more holding sites in that soil to hold the nitrogen and make it available to those plants.
5: You know, I think about abiotic stress and early season root development. Maybe, you know, that's poor potentially, and nutrient tie up in the soil. Talk about that. I mean, there's multiple scenarios obviously out there, and I know you guys with Loveland really, you can help, you have solutions to help with those scenarios, right?
6: We do. You know, I think about plants, and they don't have mouth parts. They can't eat their food. A lot of times we're putting nutrients down in a form that's just not plant available right away.
5: Yeah.
6: And so we are looking at technology to help plants be able to drink up those nutrients, right? So Titan XC, we put that on dry fertilizer to make that more available. That's part of our biocatalyst technology portfolio. That is actually taking these nutrients, whether it's in the soil or whether it's in commercial fertilizer we're putting down, and it's making them in a plant available form much faster than they normally would be, so we can maximize the ROI on that fertilizer investment.
5: Another thing I've heard a lot about is soil health and humic solutions. What can you tell us about that? I mean, how could that help get more from applied fertilizer?
6: Yeah, our carbon-based technology, our C2 lineup, is one of our fastest-growing groups of products that we have in our portfolio, and we are seeing tremendous increases in soil health. Our C2 products, you know, Black Max 22 is our straight goods carbon product, carbon and carbohydrates. We put that down around about a gallon of that per 100 units of nitrogen, and what we see when we do that is we're increasing the water holding capacity of the soil. We're improving soil tilth. We're seeing biology in that soil increase tremendously, plus the holding those nutrients around in that root zone.
5: Mm-hmm.
6: And it is really providing that healthy soil. If we want healthy plants, we need to look at the soil. If we start with a healthy soil, that's going to improve that plant health tremendously.
5: We're talking with Andrew Tucker, Loveland Sales Manager for Northern Illinois and Wisconsin. You mentioned those carbon-based products, and I know that's just, you know, one of the innovations you guys are doing and kind of expanding the Loveland portfolio, right?
6: Absolutely.
5: Yeah.
6: So our C2 lineup, I already talked about Black Max a little bit. That's a straight good carbons product, but we have our whole Reacts lineup of carbon products. In fact, there's over 25 specialized products where we have carbon reacted with nutrients to make those more plant available to help hold them in the root zone. That's our Reacts lineup of products, and one of them specifically that we've seen a huge growth in is React Sulfur.
5: Mm-hmm.
6: When we put sulfur down in our fields, sulfur has a tendency to tie up with magnesium. And a lot of the soils here in Iowa, Illinois, where I'm at, and Wisconsin, when we have high magnesium in those soils, that sulfur hits that magnesium and turns into magnesium sulfate. Are you familiar with magnesium sulfate?
5: A little bit, but my agronomic knowledge is a little limited. So give me an overview here real quick.
6: You ever heard of Epsom salts?
5: Yes.
6: That's magnesium sulfate.
5: Okay, all right.
6: So when sulfur ties up with magnesium in the soil, it's not plant available anymore.
5: Okay.
6: When we take a carbon-reacted sulfur product, which is what React Sulfur is, all of a sudden we're keeping that tie-up from happening. That sulfur is becoming plant available. We can actually use a lot less fertilizer because of how we put that together in that React Sulfur product. One of our fastest-growing products is React Sulfur. We're making more sulfur available to plants. We're not losing it in the form of Epsom salts, and we're seeing tremendous improvement in plant uptake.
5: All right. One other thing I want to ask you before I want to talk a little bit broadly, but poor translocation. I know that's another challenge for a lot of growers. You guys have any solutions for that? I mean, talk about that a little bit.
6: We do. So a lot of nutrients aren't designed to maybe be foliar fed. You look at boron, for example. Boron is a deficiency we see quite often out in our fields. But plants don't naturally just like to take up boron as a foliar feed, even though it's one of the easiest ways to approach a boron deficiency. So when we look at our NutriSync technology, for example, NutriSync is helping that boron move in that plant more naturally. Because it's not going up through the roots, it's going through those leaf tissues. And when we go out there, we tissue test after these applications. If we just put straight boron on, we probably aren't going to see an increase in plant tissue levels. Mm-hmm. As soon as we put some technology in it, like the NutriSync technology, we're seeing plant tissue levels increase 20-30% or more. So we know that we're getting those nutrients into the plant where they're needed, where they work in the cells of the plant very successfully.
5: Well, with all these technologies solving different problems, let's talk about this a little bit. Because, again, obviously, you guys have a lot of products that you have on the market, in development, and more. How does a farmer figure out what approach is going to be best here? I mean, obviously, working with a team and agronomists and more, but, I mean, with so many products out there, how do farmers make a decision?
6: It's tough. There's a lot of questions out there. There's so many options to choose from. A lot of times back in the day, we would just go out there and let's try to put a product down, right? I called that the spray and pray approach, right? We're going to just spray it and pray that something happens. We have technology now where we don't have to do that. We can go out there and tissue test. We can run soil tests and look at different things that are going to impact nutrient availability, you know, organic matter, CEC, base saturation levels. You know, maybe we just have a situation where our phosphorus level is so high that we're not being able to make zinc available very, very easily. So in the wintertime, we're going to take a look at these soil samples and look at the ratios of nutrients and figure out where our opportunities are going to be to make a difference in plant uptake when it comes down to spring. Summertime, we're actually out there tissue testing plants. Mm-hmm. Verifying what we learned out of the soil test, but we're able to make a strategic plan focusing on the nutrients that that plant's going to need based on the environmental factors at play and picking the right products to take care of that deficiency and make a difference for the grower.
5: What about broader benefits that growers should be considering when they're looking at all these products, these technologies and more? I mean, what should they really be focusing on with the broader benefit to their operation?
6: The biggest thing is let's get a balance of what we need out there. You know, it's I like to talk about the moron approach, just put more on, right? You know, but like, you know, we need to just look at what does that plant need and get a balance. You know, micronutrients, we don't need those in big amounts, but we do need some of them, and they're very important to make the macronutrients work. So let's look at each nutrient that a plant needs, make sure that we're addressing those nutrients, and not just putting more on out there. Let's be strategic at our approach to our nutrient management.
5: Okay, and to that point, I know you guys, Loveland Products, Nutrient Ag Solutions, have a great team all across the country, across North America. Some of these products, they're a little sophisticated, and so how do you guys help growers, you know, make these decisions? And talk about that a little bit.
6: We really focus on grower meetings, getting growers to come talk to folks that have been trained in how this technology works, how we can make this successful. Our crop consultants are going through education on a regular basis. We have online modules for them. We've got tools for them to be able to take a soil test, put it into a calculator, and that calculator helps with that recommendation. So we might have a new crop consultant that came out of college, you know, fairly recently. We're able to help him understand these technologies much better based on those tools we have available.
5: Real quick, final thoughts. I mean, obviously, field trials, hearing stuff from growers, you know, what are some of the big takeaways about some of these new technologies you've been hearing this year?
6: Soil health is something worth looking at. You know, we want to have healthy soils. Healthy soils make healthy plants. Let's look at our nitrogen. Back to that moron approach. More nitrogen doesn't always equate to more yields. In many cases, we're reducing our nitrogen rates. We're getting better yields. We're looking at products like Infinity that helps make nitrogen naturally. We're looking at organic forms of nitrogen, not just nitrates and ammonia, to help that whole nitrogen cycle be much more effective and efficient in those plants. Infinity React Sulfur, we talked about a little bit, making that sulfur more available. It's about availability and having movement in the plant. Those four R's of plant nutrition and the fifth R of technology, you put those together for success.
5: If growers want to get more information about all the technologies, products,

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0: 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Appreciate you being with us here on AOA at the Farm Progress Show. Thanks for the time.
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0: broadcasting live from the Farm Progress Show in Boone, Iowa. Day number two, spending it with the folks at Nutrien Ag Solutions. You know, harvest season right around the corner. Folks are going to be putting a lot of hours in the combine, in the grain cart, you know, pulling that and so many things. But, you know, beyond harvest season, we're thinking agronomic inputs, crop management decisions for next year, and obviously the financials and how that plays into things. Let's talk with Nutrien Financial right now. Joining us, area manager Jordan Howe is with us here. And Jordan, thanks for being with us on the show. How are you?
1: Appreciate you, Jesse. Doing great.
0: Well, you know, let's talk a bit about this because it's no secret. Farmers, we're facing tight margins and there's some economic uncertainty out there. But let's look at this from a financial planning perspective. Why is that becoming such an important part of running a successful operation? Not only this time of year coming up on harvest season, but year round. Talk about that a little bit.
1: Yeah, no, it's an excellent question. As we look at some headwinds across the industry right now, every financial decision is important. Every decision we make to have a successful year in farming is important. So we're adding an element there with our financial services offers to give another tool to our growers to add value to them, make it easier to finance and purchase mm-hmm. their inputs. So if we look at the decisions we make on the farm, there's only so many we can control. So if we look at our financial plan, agronomy is obviously a key pillar, but how we're going to spend our working capital and justify that throughout the year is equally important in my mind of having a successful, profitable year.
0: Well, thinking about just some of the realities that are out there, and I know we've seen a rally in commodity prices here the last couple of weeks, and that's good. I mean, that we want to see that, but interest rates, commodity prices, you know, declining farm incomes, things like that. How is that changing the way that farmers are making decisions and working with you, for instance, at Nutrien Financial?
1: I would say it's making a lot of farmers sharpen their pencils and look at all the details, dig into the numbers, and really think about all the decisions they're making, whether mm-hmm. it be inputs, whether it be where they're financing. That's what we're trying to offer, is to allow our growers, farmers, to kind of diversify mm-hmm. their capital a little bit. So if we can add value, if we can use our partnerships with our strategic suppliers and offer a more flexible, a more intended for agriculture financial service to them, that's what we're here to do, to help them stay profitable and sustainable and successful.
0: I think about this with harvest approaching. It's going to be a very, very busy time of year for producers. I mean, some folks have already started combining, and others, a couple weeks here, we're going to be really hard at it. But why is now one of the most important times of the year to think about financing and maybe talk about what opportunities growers have right now that they may not have if they wait until, say, next spring?
1: Well, there's a couple of things that come to mind right away. There's a necessary evil in this business of a lot of incentives are going to come to those who plan ahead and go early. So, like, for instance, right now we're offering a program with a low fixed 1% APR interest rate on 2027 corn and soybean products. And if it's purchased or if it's locked in and committed to this fall, here in September, we're going to offer an additional 2% discount on that seed. So some of those discounts and early incentives that are able to be offered early will go away if we wait too long. And kind of some of my advice, I hear a lot of things about how early it is or how busy we are this time. Mm-hmm. You mentioned harvest, and we're going to be in a cab a lot, and we got a very important job to do. So some of those things are tough to manage right now, but I would advise to leverage your resources, work with your advisors, your crop consultants, work with a Nutrien Ag Solutions crop consultant to help manage some of those decisions. But most importantly, just understand what's out there, because equally, like, how much agriculture has changed in the last mm-hmm. 5, 10, 15, 20 years. Some of the decisions, but also some of the offerings we have now are a lot different. So making sure we know what's out there to leverage every opportunity we can to be successful.
0: All right, a couple minutes left here, Jordan. When you think about farm profitability, where does financing really fit into that equation, and how are successful growers, you know, doing some of this differently today?
1: Well, you're going to hear me say it again. It's one of the things that we can do with what we offer is to control your controllables. There's going to be a lot of things that are out of our control that are going to impact our success or profitability. Mm-hmm. However, if we can lock in a competitive interest rate on some inputs that's a fixed interest rate with uncertainty in the markets of what interest rates might do on a variable line, if we can lock that in and understand what our balance sheet is going to look like or our interest expense is going to look like throughout the year, it's one thing that, yes, there's early incentives, but it's also should give us some peace of mind to understand mm-hmm. where we need to be to raise a good crop.
0: And I think in closing here, we've got about a minute left. You know, I always say this a lot. It takes a team and working with your lender, you know, as a producer, and having those conversations and continually having those conversations, that really goes a long way, doesn't it, Jordan?
1: Absolutely. There's no reason to hide anything there. And that's one of the most important relationships an operation can have is leveraging those, but also leveraging the expertise and partner with those trusted advisors to help you make the best decisions for your operation.
0: Folks want to learn more about Nutrient Financial and the things that you guys can offer to them. 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
0: And I know from that website, too, they can navigate to NutrientFinancial.com for more information as well. Jordan Howe, Area Manager, Nutrient Financial, thanks for spending a little bit of time with us here at the Farm Progress Show. And have a conversation. We appreciate it.
1: Thank you, Jesse.
0: 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You can go there as well for more information. Day number two of the Farm Progress Show. Looking forward to being here for day number three tomorrow. But we're out of time on AOA. Thanks for joining us, Jesse Allen. Have a great rest of your day.
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3: Your KICD Live Doppler forecast for today, sunny with a high of 90. Tonight, a 50% chance of showers and thunderstorms, increasing clouds with a low of 69. Thursday, a 30% chance of showers and thunderstorms, mostly cloudy through mid-morning, then clearing with a high of 90. South winds at 10 to 15 miles per hour, wind gusts as high as 20. Thursday night, a 30% chance of showers and thunderstorms, mainly after 1 a.m., mostly clear with a low of 72. Friday, a chance of showers and thunderstorms in the morning, otherwise mostly sunny with a high of 90. Friday night, a 20% chance of showers and thunderstorms, partly cloudy with a low of 70. Saturday, sunny with a high of 89. Saturday night, a 30% chance of showers and thunderstorms, mainly in the overnight hours, partly cloudy with a low of 67. Sunday, a 40% chance of showers and thunderstorms, mostly sunny with a high of 87. And Sunday night, a 40% chance of showers, partly cloudy with a low of 66. Monday, a chance of showers, partly sunny and 82. See weather anytime at northwestiowanow.com.
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5: From ABC News, I'm Sherry Preston. Jurors are back behind closed doors deliberating a verdict in the Lindsey Clancy trial in Massachusetts. On Tuesday, they told the judge they could not reach a unanimous decision, leading to speculation about what might happen if they end up deadlocked and a mistrial is declared. Here's ABC Chief Legal Analyst Dan Abrams.
6: You've got retry it, you've got reach a deal, or you've got drop the charges. I've got to believe if this case is hung, if they're at an impasse, that these prosecutors are going to want to try to reach some sort of deal.
5: Clancy admits to killing her three young children 3 years ago, but says she was suffering from postpartum psychosis at the time. In another courtroom, this one in Florida, Tiger Woods changing his not guilty plea to no contest in a DUI arrest from earlier this year. Under terms of the plea, he will receive a fine and have to give up his license for 5 years. New U.S. strikes on Iran.
7: For the second time in 3 days, the U.S. launching fresh strikes, accusing Iran of trying to lay mines in the Strait of Hormuz. The Pentagon also targeting Iran's radar systems. Iran firing missiles and drones at U.S. allies, including Jordan, Kuwait, and Bahrain. Iran also accusing the U.S. of hitting civilian areas, including a wedding. Iranian state media posting video which they say shows the aftermath of the attack.
5: ABC Chief White House correspondent Mary Bruce. The nation's largest school system is banning AI for the youngest students. Here's ABC's Elizabeth Schulze.
8: New York City Mayor Zohran Mamdani saying children need teachers and human connection in order to learn and grow. They need to develop skills alongside their peers, build relationships with educators, and wrestle with tough problems on their own. New York already does have a strict bell-to-bell cell phone ban in schools, but is also expected to add new limits on screen time for tablets and computers for elementary and middle schoolers.
5: At least 75 Americans among the nearly 4,000 still missing in that catastrophic Nepal flooding. 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
5: It never did reach hurricane strength. Edward lumbering ashore on the Texas Gulf Coast is a tropical storm. It's been downgraded now, but is still causing problems in Texas, says ABC's Jim Ryan.
11: Parked northeast of Houston, Tropical Depression Edward is raining itself out at a rate of 2 to 4 inches per hour and driving up the threat of flash flooding in the region between Dallas and Houston. No injuries have been reported, but the storm has knocked out power to over 70,000 homes and businesses near the Texas-Louisiana border.
5: We're learning a little more about the resignation of Army Secretary Dan Driscoll. ABC senior Pentagon reporter Louis Martinez has details on some of what might happen.
12: The Army is trying to change how it was doing battle training by incorporating drone technology, the lessons learned from Ukraine, if you will. And apparently those are things that Hegseth did not like. And so there were tensions that have been building with him for quite some time. And some of the new reporting that we have is that Driscoll actually warned the White House that Hegseth's actions

0: estimates. Okay, let's shift gears and bring in Joanna Colusi from Purdue University Center for Commercial Ag. Good morning, Joanna. How are you?
1: Good morning. Thank you so much for having me.
0: Glad.

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1: One name says it all. AgriTalk. What more do you need to know?
2: Welcome back to the Farmer Forum here on AgriTalk. We've got Tim Baraka up in Northeast Iowa, Kelly Garrett in West Central Iowa. Okay, Kelly. USDA has a plan to incentivize rebuilding of the beef herd. You've seen it. You've looked at it. What are your thoughts? Is there incentive?
3: I believe that there's incentive. I believe there's incentive for some of the loans for the small processors, things like that. But the ability to rebuild that cow herd at a 75-year low, I can't tell you how many times we've been depressed so long. Tim said that when we were off air there. We've been depressed so long, and now, it's very hard to keep that heifer and make her, turn her into, and spend 2 years before you're going to get any income when you can rebuild working capital, rebuild your balance sheet by just shipping her down the road. And so these programs need to ensure that we're not betting a farm here by keeping the heifers. My sons wanted to keep 25 or 30 heifers. And we talked about it. We looked at the economics of it, and I'll tell you what, they're in the fat yard. But we'll have to see what they actually come out with here on this program and things like that. If I'll keep any this year, we'll be weaning here in a couple weeks. Are they all going to go to the fat? It remains to be seen, but it's very difficult to take a 2-year risk when you can make money right now.
2: Kelly, have you decided what's going to be? No, have you decided? Do you know what is going to be the point that makes that decision for you, heifer replacement or fat yard?
3: I'm waiting to see. There's talk of subsidizing some of the grass rent. The pasture rent has gotten so high. There's talk of like the ability to expand. The most expensive thing on the cow herd right now is the land. So I've moved a lot of my cows, at least half my cows, to a fall calving, and I'm double cropping them with my winter wheat. There's my double crop. Calve them in the fall, put them on that wheat ground, they never go to grass. And so that would be a big deal. And then the ability, this is just like an off-the-wall thought here, Chip, the ability to ensure that heifer. What if she works today if we make her fat relative to retaining her and turning her into a first calf heifer, turning her into a pair? The ability to ensure her value today, and I'm not going to really we're really not going to get kicked in the teeth here by for 2 years and mark the ball out of it. That's right. A 2-year risk.
2: Gotcha.
3: I mean, what a huge 2-year risk is a huge risk. Taking in corn in May and March in October, that's a 5-month risk, and that's a huge risk.
2: Right.
3: And I'm talking about a 2-year risk.
2: Yeah, exactly. Okay.
3: How do we take that risk off the table?
2: Yeah, and I think they're trying to do that with a new insurance policy, but I don't know how soon they can get that workable in
3: exactly.
2: Front of producers. That's a key issue there. What about the plans to support the small meat processors, encourage more direct-to-consumer sales?
3: I think it improves. I think it transcends agriculture, and I think the public needs to understand that. The quality of beef that you can get, this happened. This is something that happened during COVID where there just wasn't any rail space. People want to know where their food's coming from. And these small processors are how people know where their food's coming from. During COVID, you simply couldn't find any rail space. And then all of those grants came out, and there was a lot of new rail space built, and now it's sitting idle because the ability to manage it and maintain it and the ability to afford the cattle. Look at how that program, and that's simply just 5 years old, Chip. We cannot repeat that same mistake. We cannot repeat that same mistake, and we've got to find a way to keep those small processors going. We did a decent job, an okay job, of increasing the rail space coming out of COVID,

0: was not maintained.
1: Right, right. Okay. All right, let's change subjects here. Tim, you got a big celebration coming up next week in Nashua at the Iowa State University Research Farm. Tell us about it.
2: Well, I will. Kelly and I were just talking off the air, too, while we were waiting, and I want to say that Kelly was a featured speaker of ours a year and a half ago at our annual meeting, and I still have a full page of notes. He is right out there doing cutting-edge things, and I just applaud you, Kelly, for the things you do. So, Chip, what I consider going to talk about next is what I consider one of Iowa and Northeast Iowa's best-kept secrets are these research farms. And, you know, I'm just amazed that we're going to be celebrating 50 years of existence at the Nashua location. And you think about when those farmers 50 years came together, they wanted to create a farm that you could test, you know, seed chemicals, fertilizer, on the soil types in your area with the climate in your area. So we're putting together a program. We think we've got a great program coming. We've got the new president of Iowa State, David Cook. And we've got Dr. Stephen Baden, deputy secretary at the USDA. I've asked him to come out and talk about what his research is going to look like. The USDA is making all these changes. And what's that mean to you at the university level, at the farm level?
1: Right.
2: And so we've got Jason Henderson, vice president, Kendall Lamke, associate dean. I think we're going to have a heck of a program that's going to start at 4 in the afternoon. We're going to finish up with a meal provided. And the research is changing so rapidly, Chip, on farms.
1: Yeah.
2: And to keep up, we need to keep pushing forward. We need to do these new things. But one thing research needs, you know what that is? It's soil. And if we don't have soil to do the research in, you got nothing.
1: That's right. That's right. Yeah, and I'm going to be over there. We're going to do the afternoon show, the PM hour from Nashua that day. I'm going to have a conversation with President Cook, conversation with Deputy Secretary Baden. We'll also talk with Henderson from Iowa State University, the Jason Henderson, the director of the extension operations there at ISU. So I'm looking forward to being over there. We're going to give a preview. That should not discourage anybody from the area or outside of the area for making the trip over to Nashua to hear all of these great speakers speak directly to the group. It's going to and to celebrate 50 years of research there at Nashua. I'm looking forward to it. All right, guys, thank you so much. Appreciate you. Tim Barak up in Northeast Iowa, Kelly Garrett in West Central Iowa. Come back this afternoon. Michelle Rook's got a conversation with Craig Turner from StoneX Group. We'll be back 10:06 tomorrow morning here on AgriTalk.
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6: Your KICD Live Doppler forecast for today, sunny with a high of 90. Tonight, a 50% chance of showers and thunderstorms, increasing clouds with a low of 69. Thursday, a 30% chance of showers and thunderstorms, mostly cloudy through mid-morning, then clearing with a high of 90. South winds at 10 to 15 miles per hour, wind gusts as high as 20. Thursday night, a 30% chance of showers and thunderstorms, mainly after 1 a.m., mostly clear with a low of 72. Friday, a chance of showers and thunderstorms in the morning, otherwise mostly sunny with a high of 90. Friday night, a 20% chance of showers and thunderstorms, partly cloudy with a low of 70. Saturday, sunny with a high of 89. Saturday night, a 30% chance of showers and thunderstorms, mainly in the overnight hours, partly cloudy with a low of 66.

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1: Here are the 11 o'clock markets on KICD. December corn futures down 3/4 at 5.45 1/4. March down 0.5 cents. December 27, corn up 2 1/4 at 5.38 1/2. We have November soybeans down 2 cents at 13.15 3/4. January down 2 cents at 13.30 3/4 cents. November of next year up 1.5 cents at 12.61 1/2. October live cattle futures down $1.35, 210.75. December down 90 cents. February down 65 cents at 214.27. October feeder cattle down 20 cents at 315.20. November up 70 cents. January up $1.12 at 301.92. October hog futures are up 20 cents at 83.85. December up 32 cents. February up 45 cents at 76.72. Markets, KICD.

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1: From 48th and 6th in Midtown Manhattan, heard around the country, around the world, Brian Kilmeade Show. So glad you're there. A lot to go over today, a lot to discuss, and a lot of moving parts. You got court cases, verdict watch in the Lindsey Clancy case, and you have a situation where it was long overdue, but we finally have a judge say, yeah, we have enough on Tyler Robinson to go ahead and try him for the murder and assassination of Charlie Kirk. So that was way overdone. But I want a quick trial on that, too. We're following that. It happened late yesterday. Tiger Woods this morning and showed up in court. Essentially, he got a plea deal. He changed his plea to guilty. And this guy, who is probably one of the finest athletes of any generation, certainly the greatest golfer, even though he doesn't have the sustainability and longevity of Jack Nicklaus ever, but he's going to be known for his court cases and his legal transgressions. I'm telling you, starting in 2009, again in 2017, 2021, the accident nearly killed him, and then the DWI that nearly killed somebody else, including himself. So just a lot of moving parts early this morning. And, of course, just keep in mind, too, if you ever missed the show, because we had Marco Rubio, an exclusive interview with him, and you want to check it out, go to youtube.com/@TheBrianKilmeadeShow. Let's bring in Karl Rove. You know about Karl, Fox News contributor, Wall Street Journal columnist, former deputy chief of staff to George W. Bush. Karl, great to see you.
2: Thank you, buddy. It's great to be with you.
1: Yeah, so a couple of things come to mind right now. I was really struck yesterday by Van Jones. So I expected Republicans to have a real big problem with El Saeed. And then once he got the nomination, I thought that a lot of the Democrats would retreat. But when I saw Van Jones, come out yesterday and say, hey, I had a chance to meet this guy. And I had a chance to see this guy and see him in action. And say, you know, he's competent, he's smart, there's no doubt about it. And there's no doubt about it, but he's dangerous. Let's listen.
3: Abdul, who, you know, I work with at CNN, I know Abdul, his positions on Israel and foreign policy are insane. They're not reasonable reactions to anything. Look, some Democrats are going to say that we should condition military aid, that, you know, Israel's gone too far in Gaza and in the West Bank and in Lebanon. We're going to put some conditions on you. I think that's a defensible position if you're a Democrat. That's not Abdul's position. There are people who say we shouldn't be paying for any of the military. We shouldn't be giving military aid. Now, I think that's understandable, but I think indefensible because it's not charity. We're building a strong defense sector here, and Israel is protecting a lot of Western interests in that region. But I can get why you would say no more aid. They got to pay their own way. That's not Abdul's position. Abdul's position is a total and complete arms embargo against the state of Israel, including defensive weapons. That's an insane position. That says if Israel wants to pay for interceptors to stop a rocket coming from Iran or coming from Hezbollah or coming from Hamas, an interceptor, we should deny them the right to

0: behind the interceptors to knock down rockets going at Israeli children, women, men, babies. That's an insane position. And by the way, it offends me because that's, you know, Barack Obama was a part of creating that Iron Dome. Barack Obama was a part of creating those interceptors. Barack Obama thought that the Israeli people were in such a tough neighborhood, they needed to be able to knock down rockets. So you're telling me you're smarter than Barack Obama, you have better ideas about foreign policy than Barack Obama, and you want to deplug and defund and take away Israel's, half the world's Jews, ability to defend themselves.
1: So I just wanted to share that with you. It gives me hope because after the nomination, you could say when he's going against in the primary, but that's a guy that just says, look, it's not okay with me. Do you feel the same way?
2: Oh, absolutely. I mean, look, this guy is a radical. I mean, he wants to basically bring about the end of the state of Israel. I mean, he goes beyond just simply saying we're not going to sell anything to them, we're not going to give anything to them. He wants the United States to be an adversary of Israel, and he believes in the idea of, you know, Palestine will be free from the river to the sea. In essence, the extinguishment of the state of Israel. A capital of a new Palestinian state shall be built in Jerusalem.
1: So this is what I don't get. Everything that he said, the way he acts, he's not good on his feet. I'm not saying he's not smart. I just think he has bad answers. So therefore, he doesn't know what to say. Why is he up by one in the Real Clear average?
2: Well, look, he had a primary, and in that primary, it was a narrow victory. But the natural thing is, if you have a primary and you win the primary, you generally get a little bit of a bump, or maybe you get a big bump. And so he is getting his bump. But I think he is fundamentally a very problematic candidate, and I bet you a dime to a dollar that in all of these surveys, what the pollsters are likely to find is a relatively larger than normal refusal rate, because I think there are Democrats who say, you know what, I'm a Democrat, but I can't support that guy, but I'm not going to tell some stranger who calls me on the phone or reaches me through my, you know, text messaging, I'm not going to tell them that.
1: So I guess that's where we stand. As I look at the Senate landscape now, it looks like Senator John Thune has just come out and said flat out, Mr. President, you got to help out Ken Paxton. He's lazy, according to John Cornyn, and not a good campaigner. And he's got only about $2 million going against 28. Is that your message?
2: Yeah, absolutely. Look, an outside group is saying, okay, we're gonna buy $15 million worth of advertising. Now, that may sound like a lot to people who live in other states, but $15 million over 2 weeks is a pittance. We're the second most populous state in the union. We have a large number, over 20 media markets, and Tallarico, since the primary, has been up most of the time. He had like 4 or 5 weeks of positive advertising, and now he has got advertising that's going directly at Paxton. Paxton, remember, the week leading up to the 4th of July, he was in Washington the week before the 4th of July on that weekend. No fundraiser that I can find. And then on Tuesday, he was seen leaving for Iceland with his latest girlfriend. And then the two of them spent the 4th of July celebrating in London, England. Now, look, we have London, Texas. It's out in the West Texas, not a big town. But if he wanted to go to London, he should have gone to London, Texas, rather than London, England. And he is notorious for being a bad fundraiser. The president got him into the general election. Without the president's endorsement, he would have lost. The president has $400 million as of July 31st sitting in MAGA Inc. And tens of millions of dollars sitting in other pockets that he controls, super PACs. And he's got to, if he wants to have Paxton win, he needs to come in. Because remember, Tallarico is buying at the lowest unit rate. There's a law that allows candidates to get basically the cheapest price for their ads that they buy. That rule does not apply to super PACs. I used to be helpful in a super PAC for about a decade. And let me tell you, the disparity is like 3-1, 4-1, 5-1. That is to say, the super PAC ads, if somebody's spending $1 million out of their campaign fund, you need to spend 2 or 3 or 4 or 5 million out of the super PAC simply to match them. So, you know, Tallarico's got $30 million worth of advertising during the same time that a super PAC is running $15 million. That doesn't mean that Tallarico's outspending them 2-1. It means that Tallarico is being heard by maybe 3 or 4-1 over what that super PAC is getting. So time is running out. If the president wants to have Paxton win, he needs to be tossing a lot of money Paxton's way so that ads can be run that depict Tallarico as the far left winger that he is. If not, Pat Tallarico is going to run the message of my opponent is the most corrupt politician in Texas history all the way to the victory line.
1: Well, I think you're right, but the president was there Friday, so let's see if he writes the check now, and he is on the line. I think he knows that. I'm looking now at the Senate races. Are you worried about Alaska? I think we both like Dan Sullivan. You work with him. I'm biased. I got to know him. I know his military background, how much he knows about energy, and how much he cares about Alaska. But this whole dance, if this is going to be a 1 or 2 point race, this guy coming with the same name as him who made the finals on this ballot in November, that could be a problem.
2: Oh, it is going to be a problem. That's why the Democrats went out and recruited him. He is a lifelong Democrat. He's only contributed to Democratic campaigns. He's only voted Democrat. And now he suddenly says, I'm a Republican, simply because he has the first and last name, but not the middle name of Senator Sullivan. Look, I'm a huge fan of Dan Sullivan's. He is one of the most remarkable human beings I've ever met. That guy grew up, his family owns the company that makes Rust-Oleum. He could have had a wonderful career going to Harvard and Georgetown Law and going back to practice law in Cleveland and, you know, getting to be general counsel of the family company and living a wonderful life. You know what he did? He enlisted in the United States Marines. That's where I met him when he was a White House fellow as a Marine major. And I mean, this guy went into combat in Afghanistan, excuse me, in Iraq and in the Middle East. And he was in the middle of the fight, and he's that's not the life that he could have had. He could have had any life he wanted, and he wanted to serve his country. And what they're doing with this phony candidate shows how far down they'll go. And it's just smart on their part. First, you got the confusion. Which one is the real Senator Sullivan if I want to vote for him? And second of all, by putting him in there, the people who are going to go for the other Sullivan, this is ranked choice voting, and they're going to do everything they can to get every supporter of the fake Dan Sullivan to mark as their second ballot the Democrat, Peltola, who is the only Democrat who really has a shot. She served a one term in Congress, but I'm worried. Dan's a great candidate, but the Democrats are going to pour unlimited amounts of money in there, and it's going to strain every nerve to get this across the finish line. I'm pretty, I have great confidence in him. Don't get me wrong. And his wife and his daughters are terrific campaigners, but the Democrats, they sense blood in this environment, and they're going for it.
1: Let's talk about Maine. Susan Collins is trailing about 2.3%. To Troy Jackson, who couldn't get the nomination to be governor, was for supporting Graham Plattner up until the end. And your thoughts about why Jackson's leading, and do you think this is typical because Susan Collins doesn't win a poll but doesn't lose an election?
2: Yeah, look, this happened 6 years ago. Susan Collins was down, I believe it was by 6 and the average of the final polls. She never led in a single poll, and she won by 8. And I think in this state of Maine, I think there are a lot of people who say, you know what? I'm not a Republican, but she stands for Maine and Maine values and Maine independence, and I think she does a good job. But I'm not going to tell again some stranger who calls me on the phone that I'm for her. So you're going to have some shy Susan Collins voters. But again, the Democrats are spending an ungodly amount of money to take her out, and she's not Donald Trump's cup of tea. But I don't expect him to spend his money there. But the Republicans, know how important she is and are doing everything they can. And she's a smart, tough cookie.
1: No doubt about it. No one's talking about New Hampshire, where it looks like John Sununu has an edge over Scott Brown, but within 2 or 3 points over Pappas. Your thoughts about the New Hampshire chance of flipping? What are the odds of that happening?
2: Well, first of all, full disclosure, I'm a personal friend of John Sununu's, and I've contributed to his campaign. So let's put it out there. It's a tough state, but the word Sununu means something. People know that John's father was an independent guy who worked hard for the state. They know that his brother was the governor, popular governor, great sense of humor, did a fantastic job. They know that John served in the House and then served in the Senate for one term, and they know what he means. He is an independent-minded you know, New Hampshire, Flinty New Hampshire conservative who, you know, doesn't want to waste money and speaks his mind clearly. And so I think he's got a shot. And
1: what do you mean, shot? 50-50 or?
2: Well, you know, look, he's an underdog, but this is a state that likes underdogs. Let me just tell you, the state makes, I can remember, I was working for the front runner. You may remember this in 2000. Everybody said, Bush is going to win. Well, we got whacked badly because the people in New Hampshire don't like being taken for granted, and they like people who represent what they see as the state's flinty, independent New England attitude. And so, if there's something that the Sununu family stands for, it's that.
1: So I want to talk about one of the most surprisingly controversial issues, and that's data centers. Here's Texas Governor Greg Abbott, who's got a ton in his state, but then realized suddenly they're unpopular. Cut 23.
3: I have set guidelines and guardrails that all data centers have to comply with. Number one, they must identify what water usage they're demanding and make clear they are not taking water from communities that need it. Number two, they must not take power from the Texas power grid that's needed. Number three, they must actually lower the cost of electricity for consumers. Number four, they need to make sure that they are not disturbing neighborhoods or rural communities. These are standards that are now being universally applied by all the data centers in the state of Texas.
1: So how did it get to this point where everybody needs a data center that has a phone and likes to stream and doesn't want to pay exorbitant amounts for cloud storage or their phone fees, but now all of a sudden the data centers are persona non grata? Only 30% of the people approve of them. What happened?
2: Well, let me say two things. One is that was a very smart move on the part of the governor, because what he's saying is we want good actors. So you're going to use what's called a closed water system, which, you know, you recycle the water and use it to cool these computers. But you're not running the tap every single day. You got a closed system. You fill it up once and you keep reusing that water. It's also smart, and the good operators, that's the kind of system they're planning. The second thing he said is you got to bring your own power. We're not going to have you put the, you know, you got to generate the juice that's necessary to run your plant, and you got to put what you generate and don't use into the system to lower costs for everybody else. And you know, they're very interesting poll done by Echelon. I was really taken with it, and I'm going to be off a little bit on the numbers, but basically it was like 50 some odd to 30 some odd people favored banning data centers in their community. But if you said to them, they're going to put their own power, basically it flipped. It was 50 some odd in favor of them and only 30 some odd favored banning them. And the same kind of number, if you said, you got to bring your own power. You got to demonstrate that you're going to lower property taxes. Because look, these things, you go to Spur, Texas, in the middle of nowhere, and that's going to bring so much property. So much property taxes are going to be paid by that center that the school district is going to go from one that is poor and is receiving money from the state to one that has to put money into the state pot for poor school districts, because they're going to be incredibly wealthy. So I thought it was smart on the governor's part to do that. But the good actors are going to be people who stand up and say, look, we're listening to you. We're not going to put these in the middle of neighborhoods. We're going to be respectful of the needs of people for water and power.
1: Yeah, thanks so much, Karl Rove. Data centers handling it all. Karl Rove, thanks so much. Back in a moment.
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0: 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It's Brian Kilmeade.
1: Hey, by the way, we're going to come back. Gordon Sondland's going to be with us, too, the ambassador. They got it caught up in the whole Ukraine thing, but it was misunderstood. But he's a big Trump backer. But now, I want to get his perspective on where NATO is right now. He used to be ambassador to over the European Union. And here is a real sense of what's happening over there. The G20 met yesterday and today. Howard Lutnick now holding court with all these tech executives and about the economies and comparing others, let alone defense, which we are now reinvigorated with. Just a quick note. United States comes out, my brand new book, The Six Crucial Moments That Forged the American Miracle. It's coming out October 13th. I'm going to be live on stage bringing history to life in Westbury on the 16th. On the 15th, I'll be in Red Bank, New Jersey. And then, of course, in Clearwater, Florida, Jacksonville, as well as St. Louis. All you have to do is go to BrianKilmeade.com for details. Also, if you want a personalized copy, you can pre-order it now and get a koozie. It's all there on BrianKilmeade.com with the details. 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

0: mostly cloudy through mid-morning, then clearing with a high of 90. South winds at 10 to 15 miles per hour, wind gusts as high as 20. Thursday night, a 30% chance of showers and thunderstorms, mainly after 1 a.m. Mostly clear with a low of 72. Friday, a chance of showers and thunderstorms in the morning, otherwise mostly sunny with a high of 90. Friday night, a 20% chance of showers and thunderstorms, partly cloudy with a low of 70. Saturday, sunny with a high of 89. Saturday night, a 30% chance of showers and thunderstorms, mainly in the overnight hours, partly cloudy with a low of 67. Sunday, a 40% chance of showers and thunderstorms, mostly sunny with a high of 87. And Sunday night, a 40% chance of showers, partly cloudy with a low of 66. Monday, a chance of showers, partly sunny and 82. See weather anytime at NorthwestIowaNow.com.
1: I'm Dan Loney with Your Money Now. New York Fed President John Williams said that the recent rise in Treasury yields is connected to a strong economy. Speaking with CNBC, he added that he wants to take a wait-and-see approach to whether a rate increase is needed. Williams mentioned the fact that the buildup in AI, data centers, and technology is an aid to the growth as well. Shares of computer giant Dell are up 6.25% today. It posted a beat last quarter and a forecast for the current quarter and fiscal year that's ahead of projections as well. Revenue was just shy of $47 billion, which is up 58% year over year. Its Infrastructure Solutions Group, which targets data center hardware, saw revenue up 89%. Wall Street stocks are higher across the board. The Dow Industrial Average right now is up more than 250 points. The NASDAQ is up more than 100. West Texas crude is up 3% at $91 a barrel. That's Your Money Now.
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4: Good morning, 11:33. Let's check the farm markets here one more time before the noon hour. Then we'll go in depth with the numbers coming up about an hour from now with our noon farm show. Currently, we have December corn futures in positive territory. We're up a penny right now at 5.47. March corn is up 1.5 at 5.61¾ cents. Next year's new crop, December 27, up 3¾ cents presently at 5.40. November soybeans up a quarter of a penny at 13.18 per bushel. January up half a cent at 13.33¼. November 27 up 4 cents at 12.64. Soybean meal down 90 cents at 344.80. Soybean oil down 95 points at 71.5. Chicago wheat is in positive territory, up 1¾ cents right now. October live cattle off $1.97 at 210.10. December down $1.42 at 211.95. February contract off $1.05 right now at $213.87. And April down 85 cents at 215.80. We've been positive in feeder cattle, and those contracts are lower here. Midday, three out of the four are lower. October down $1.25 at 314.15. November now down 42 cents at 308.10. January is down 5 cents at $300.75. March, feeder cattle still in positive territory, up 17 cents at 298.07. October hogs are down 2 cents at 83.62 per 100 pounds. December hogs up a dime at 74.10. February up 27 cents at 76.55. April up 27 cents at 82.27. And the Dow Jones Industrial Average right now is trading in higher territory. 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

Your KICD Live Doppler forecast for today, sunny with a high of 90. Tonight, a 50% chance of showers and thunderstorms, increasing clouds with a low of 69. Thursday, a 30% chance of showers and thunderstorms.

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1: We are back. Thanks so much for listening, everybody. We're just closing out this half hour with Ambassador Gordon Sondland, appointed in 2018 by President Trump as the 20th United States Ambassador to the European Union. And then he is now also an author. If you want to know anything about foreign relations, especially relations with Europe, he's the person to go to. Ambassador, I understand how NATO was upset that the president didn't give him traditional briefing before the military action, go to the UN and things. He saw an opportunity to take out the higher-ups, and he did, the Ayatollah and company. But since that time, it's been 6 months. Are you surprised there's been no help at all coming from NATO with the blockade or demining or anything like that?
2: Well, the NATO protests are crocodile tears. I mean, first of all, Brian, they knew exactly what was going on in Iran. The fact that
1: especially
2: they
1: the Five Eyes, right?
2: Yeah, of course the Five Eyes knew. The fact that they weren't briefed an hour before we began our attack speaks more to their inability to keep secrets than it does, anything untoward as far as President Trump is concerned. The fact that the Europeans always want to have their cake and eat it too is what really irks President Trump. They always want one foot in and one foot out. They couldn't get out of the JCPOA because they still wanted to do business with Iran. The French had all kinds of deals going in terms of nuclear reactors, in terms of other heavy industrial stuff, very lucrative contracts. So yes, they say publicly Iranians are causing mischief on the continent. They're assassinating people. They're bombing. They're doing this and that. But on the other hand, they don't want to pull out of their business deals. So when President Trump says, okay, bottom line, guys, you don't need to send troops, you don't need to send materiel, you don't need to send your ships, just stand up with us and say, you're with us against Iran. That's all you have to do. They can't even do that.
1: Yeah, the G20, they signed a letter of support and condemning and saying the strait should be open, all except China. So that was, I guess, a step in the right direction, but they could have offered a way to block the help with the escorting of ships. We're doing it ourselves right now. We didn't make the big announcement, but that's how we're getting 30 plus through a day.
2: We're doing it all ourselves. And what Europeans don't seem to understand is that, first of all, they have more exposure than we do, number one. The Iranians have caused incredible mischief on the continent over the last 20 to 30 years. When I was stationed in Brussels as our ambassador, we were playing whack-a-mole with the Iranians. There were constant threats. Our intel community was chasing them like crazy. The Europeans were clearly aware of it because they were helping us. But when it comes to actually drawing a hard red line and cutting them off, their business interests seem to take priority.
1: When you talk about the Gulf states, in one way, I'm impressed with the way they stood by us. The other way, I'm not. You know, the Saudis are the one who stopped us from going even harder at them. We also were doing this thing where we were fully going after all our ships going through, and the Saudis said, can you pull back Operation Freedom of Navigation? And at the same time, we see Qatar getting very nervous about the whole thing, trying to broker some type of deal. Where do you rank our relationships with the Gulf states, knowing that they've been attacked by Iran?
2: Well, the fact that Iran attacked them is good news for us because it takes off the table any semblance of the fact that that Iran can count on them or that they can count on Iran, I should say, at the end of the day, given their sort of kind of half in, half out relationship with Iran. Now we are where we are. And frankly, I think that all of those states that you mentioned believe that getting rid of the IRGC in Iran is in their interest. They've clearly stopped any sponsorship of Hamas, which is one of Iran's proxies. So things are moving in the right direction. But remember, all of these countries have a populist issue within their own country. They have fundamentalist citizens who believe very strongly in Iran's, religious mission. So they have to tread lightly and keep progress moving at the same time.
1: Aren't most of the Gulf states Sunni?
2: They are.
1: So why would they be amenable to the Shia's mission of dominating the world and Allah taking over the planet?
2: Well, because they have some Shia citizens, and that's the problem. You know, they don't want to be overthrown. The Al-Thanis, in the UAE do not want to be overthrown. And, you know, you see these uprisings happening in history. And when they happen, it tips over instantly. All of a sudden, one minute you're in power and the next minute you're not. So they have to thread a needle.
1: So we're watching right now Vladimir Putin changing his version of the Secret Service. They're saying that if there's ever a time he was vulnerable in the time he's been in power, it is right now. You know that he's lost over 40,000 troops last month, just pure casualties in the month of August. That is close to an all-time high in the five-year war. And yet yesterday they made it clear that they were going to support Iran. They were going to support Iran in this battle when we told the rest of the world, do not do that. So I asked Marco Rubio, how are we going to handle Russia? Cut three.
3: Nothing that anyone is providing Iran is in any way impeding our ability to act as necessary to protect the United States. That said, it is clear that in the case of what Iran is doing, we are not necessarily fully aligned with the Russian position on it. But Russia's got, and Putin's got his own set of problems that I think take up the majority of his time and focus, which is, the war in with Ukraine and frankly, the impacts that these Ukrainian strikes are having on the Russian economy in combination with sanctions.
1: Why does it work for, if that everything that Ms. Secretary said is true, why does Russia want to rattle our cage?
2: Well, Russia wants to constantly rattle our cage. That's their default setting. And that's why I believe that we should stop giving Russia the benefit of the doubt. I've said repeatedly, dealing with Russia is not like dealing with them in a U.S. court of law where we have to prove by either the preponderance of the evidence or beyond a reasonable doubt that they created a problem, whether it's a cyber strike, whether it's a bombing, whether it's an assassination. We know, it's the old, if it looks like a duck and walks like a duck situation. We should be striking back every time they do something, and we should be doing it harder than they did it, not equally. And we shouldn't even talk about
1: it. Are you talking about Russia?
2: I'm talking about Russia. And the problem is every interaction with Russia is like a mini trial. Can we prove it beyond the shadow of a doubt that they were involved? And they know that, and that weakens us and strengthens them.
1: And the Germans are the ones angriest now because it looks like they had some type of IED was found in the airport. Some type of drone activity, too. So they have kicked out the Russian ambassador, I guess, that was still there for some reason.
2: I call it the Godfather test. It's very simple. In the movie The Godfather, Don Corleone said, if my son is struck by lightning or hit by a train, I'm going to blame some of the people in this room. And we should be saying that vis-a-vis Vladimir Putin. If something happens on the continent that clearly is Russian, even if we can't prove it definitively, we should be blaming Putin and acting accordingly. Let him prove he didn't do it.
1: But for 80 years, we've avoided a direct contact with Soviets/Russians. You're saying scrap that?
2: Scrap that. Because we already have enough direct contacts, and the more we avoid based on the fear of escalation, the more escalation there will be. What Putin has to know is that when he picks up the phone and orders a cyber attack, something is going to come back on an order of magnitude far greater than what he just did. He needs to put that in his calculus.
1: And we know he hit us during the Biden years, and they never got an answer for that.
2: Well, they got an answer. They just didn't do anything about it.
1: Right. No. Yeah. In other words, we knew they did it, but we didn't do anything back.
2: Correct. They did not get an answer. Exactly.
1: So you would start, if you talk to anyone in Poland, any Estonia, Latvia, any of these, Lithuania, any of these countries that were under Soviet influence, you don't have to tell them about the evils of socialism. Anyone who is in Cuba that escaped and is now hanging out in Florida, you don't have to tell them about the evils and how bad communism and socialism is. Why is it growing here?
2: Because we have a largely uneducated youth, unfortunately. They believe what they see on the internet. They haven't really studied history. They haven't been to any of these places and lived them. It's not a good analogy, but, having the gay community support Hamas when they wouldn't, last 2 seconds if they were in Gaza right now as a gay person, they'd be killed.
1: In two seconds.
2: But they're waving the flag. And it's, to me, it's lack of education. And our universities are feeding into that.
1: Also, if you're a woman and you're taking the side of Iran in these conflicts, or you're taking the side of Hamas over Israel, how are women treated in these societies?
2: An animal has more rights than women do in many of these societies. Seriously.
1: Right.
2: So, you know, when you hear about from the river to the sea, I don't know if you've been following when these chants were going on the college campuses. Many of these kids were asked by, you know, reporters straight out, Reuters or Fox, when you say from the river to the sea, what river and what sea are you talking about? And they have no idea.
1: Right.
2: But they're shouting it from the rooftops.
1: You know, have you seen anyone protest the hangings and the killings and the massacre of the Iranian protesters from January? Do you know a woman was hung over the weekend for taking a picture of her protests over the weekend? Where are those riots? I can't wrap my head around that. Even though I should by now get used to the fact that we always condemn ourselves and our allies before we condemn anybody else.
2: The self-flagellation that the United States goes through for essentially being a country of goodness. Do we make mistakes? But is that how we're constituted? No, absolutely not. And we always do try to do the right thing. Yet our youth has been so misprogrammed, particularly at the university level, to believe that we're evil, that that's where this comes from.
1: So when you see Donald Trump, when you were there, with Ambassador Sondland, you know he was talking about protecting our borders and cracking down illegal immigration, and they thought, how barbaric, we're a nation of immigrants. Man, have things changed. Now, all of a sudden, we're seeing in England, but what happened? How did we lose the character of our country? I'm looking at Spain, the weakest country, our weakest ally in Europe, and they see they're literally being invaded. And now the Spanish people are literally pushing back, looking to push back those illegal immigrants who stormed that island a month ago. And we're seeing it in France, where they've lost they've lost large swaths of their country. Could you talk about how the rest of Europe is beginning to understand there's a need, there's nothing wrong with protecting your borders, and they see how foolhardy it was? Look at Germany. Look what they did under Merkel.
2: Well, you know, immigration does not mean you're going from one piece of real estate to another piece of real estate. It means you're going from one society and one culture to another society and another culture. And while you can continue to retain your own culture,
1: like Little Italy, like Little Havana,
2: you must assimilate if you're going to immigrate. If you're not prepared to assimilate and let your heart and your soul, become a part of where you're going, why go there in the first place? Because that's what attracted you to begin with. And people that wind up in these European countries Poland's not allowing the immigration. And they will claim we have no Muslim issue because we're not allowing anyone who wants to come here. If they won't assimilate and become a true Pole, learn our language, learn our culture, learn our customs, we're not making them come here. They want to come here voluntarily. The problem is Germany is the poster child. Merkel really started that. She thought she was being kind to all of these indigent Muslims. And what she's done is she's destroyed them and destroyed her own people at the same time.
1: Yeah, I just think that they're beginning to wake up to what Trump is. I'm already seeing the legacy of Trump afterwards. Remember how Reagan was looked at as a guy that was not in charge? He was too old. He was hands off, didn't know what he was doing. And the further they got after his administration, the better Reagan looked. To the point when he has his funeral, he's lauded and they're naming airports after him. I'm already seeing some people go, maybe Donald Trump is not as crazy as we thought. I'm not talking about mainstream people that or left-wing people that normally would just be anti-Trump.
2: Well, my parents emigrated from Germany, and they embraced the United States. They wanted to learn the language. They wanted to understand the culture and the customs. They never forgot they were German. They came after the war. They taught me German when I was very young. But they reminded me, we're Americans now, you're an American, and we love America. And that's not going on today as much as it used to.
1: Right. There's a little bit of national pride, maybe not enough of it as we celebrate year 250. Ambassador, right now, there's a thought that Secretary Bessent is the most valuable cabinet member. Would he get your vote? And perhaps the way he's handling things, the way he's cracking down in Iran, The way he's holding himself with the other G20 and against China?
2: I would. He's having a little trouble with the bond market right now, and that's not his fault. The bond market acts very independently, and it
1: basically, which affects interest rates.
2: Which affects interest rates, and it's basically a rebuke of the amount of debt we have and the amount of debt that other countries have. But aside from those few missteps, I think that he's done to Iran what no other Treasury Secretary has done since the Ayatollahs took over 47 years ago. If President Trump can make it through the midterms and another, say, 3, 4, 5 months of this economic oppression that we're creating against Iran, you're going to see a massive, massive break there.
1: Yeah. Iran thinks they got maybe some leverage because the midterms are coming up. But Trump's already saying you're more important than the midterms. And when the midterms are actually done, they will lose any type of trust. The gloves will literally be off this president.
2: You know, those who accuse Trump of being selfish vis-a-vis the war in Iran fail to realize that if it were in his own self-interest, he would have waited until after the midterms. He had compelling intelligence that had he waited, the amount of missiles they would have produced by, say, January, February, would have been so great, it would have been very difficult to defend against their attacks in trying to dismantle their nuclear program. So he had to act. He didn't want to do this.
1: Right. Ambassador Sondland, always great to see you.
2: Thank you, Brian.
1: Thanks so much for coming by. 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
10: She's changing. Of course she's running for president. Everyone knows. I mean, the fact that if you're one or two, I think anybody, Republican or Democrat, would have to think to themselves, unless my family's too young or reluctant, I'm going to do it. So AOC is playing that role. But I'm not buying it. I'm watching people say she gave a great speech the other day. It's ridiculous. And she just joins the DSA. Really? I understand you want to be a big tent. You don't want to shut them out. If that's your choice, I'd shut them out. Like Rahm Emanuel is flat out, shut him out. But if you've charged, let's say she wants to be a big tent because she knows so many people over there. But you go back and sign up again to that ridiculousness? She also was asked, now that she's single, would she ever date a Republican? She said no. Don't think so. Okay. Could be Mr. Right. Never know. And then people talking about her eggs freezing. Way too much AOC. But I challenge them to nominate Kamala or AOC. Both will lose spectacularly to almost anybody in the right. That's what I believe. Brian Kilmeade Show.
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13: Your KICD Live Doppler forecast for today, sunny with a high of 90. Tonight, a 50% chance of showers and thunderstorms, increasing clouds with a low of 69. Thursday, a 30% chance of showers and thunderstorms, mostly cloudy through mid-morning, then clearing with a high of 90. South winds at 10 to 15 miles per hour, wind gusts as high as 20. Thursday night, a 30% chance of showers and thunderstorms, mainly after 1 a.m., mostly clear with a low of 72. Friday, a chance of showers and thunderstorms in the morning, otherwise mostly sunny with a high of 90. Friday night, a 20% chance of showers and thunderstorms, partly cloudy with a low of 70. Saturday, sunny with a high of 89. Saturday night, a 30% chance of showers and thunderstorms, mainly in the overnight hours, partly cloudy with a low of 67. Sunday, a 40% chance of showers and thunderstorms, mostly sunny with a high of 87. And Sunday night, a 40% chance of showers, partly cloudy with a low of 66. Monday, a chance of showers, partly sunny and 82. See weather anytime.
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15: From ABC News, I'm Michelle Franzen. The war with Iran intensifying, with U.S. carrying out fresh strikes, keeping oil and gas prices elevated.

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1: I'm Dan Loney with Your Money Now. American Airlines is upgrading its largest planes. It has retrofitted its Boeing 777-300 class to now have 144 premium seats, including 70 lay-flat seats with sliding doors. American is making this move as it plays catch-up with its rivals and brings in more high-spending travelers. Chevron has been assigned two more oil fields in Venezuela, and that'll up its production to 600,000 barrels a day over the next 5 years. Currently, Chevron is producing around 280,000 barrels a day. A federal judge has rejected a request by the Justice Department to dismantle Google's online advertising business. It's the second time the tech giant has avoided divestiture after being found holding an illegal monopoly. The move is expected to curb Google's ability to control how publishers use its technology. Wall Street is higher across the board. The Dow Industrial Average is up more than 200 points. The NASDAQ is up right around 100. And that is Your Money Now.
2: 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I've been surfing here since I was a kid. Now, seeing my grandson out on the water, it means everything to me. Watching him and taking in the blue waves, the sea breeze, the blurry horizon.
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4: ABC News, I'm Michelle Franzen. The U.S. is ramping up strikes again on Iranian targets, driving up oil and gas prices, and concerns about the broader economy. Here's ABC's Lionel Moise.
5: Mortgage and credit card rates here at home are spiking, and the government's more than $40 trillion debt is getting even more expensive to pay off. Economists fear inflation will get worse, and the possibility of the Federal Reserve raising interest rates is driving borrowing costs even higher.
4: Jurors in Massachusetts back deliberating in the Lindsey Clancy trial. The judge urging them to keep trying to reach a unanimous verdict after the jury signaled they were stuck on determining if Clancy had criminal intent when she killed her three children or had a mental breakdown. Tiger Woods changing his plea today to no contest on an amended charge of reckless driving from the previous DUI charge. His license suspended for 5 years. The U.S. Men announcing $1 coins featuring President Trump's likeness have entered circulation as of today and are for sale. This is ABC News.
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7: 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I have no doubt you'll be in tip-top shape by showtime.
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0: move and spread through the field rapidly. But currently we're at the dent stage right now, which is good for us because at that period of time, that corn is kind of naturally maturing right now, and it's not going to affect yield at this time. And there's, according to tests, there's no need for additional fungicide at this time, too. So we'll just kind of see kind of how the yields are this year. I do see differences, I guess, in different fields I go to. I think a lot of that's due to the environmental conditions that we had this year, the lack of rainfall and the growing season stresses due to heat this year that we had.
1: A lot of tip back they found on the here in Northwest Iowa during the crop tour a couple of weeks ago.
0: Yeah, for sure.
1: Are you seeing that?
0: A lot of tip back.
1: Okay.
0: Yeah, we're seeing a lot of tip back right now. And we are seeing maybe a little bit of very light levels of pollination issues. I haven't seen anything drastic. Pull back, several ears in a row. Seen one or two ears that maybe had some issues with pollination, but they were kind of stunted plants at the same time. So maybe there's something else going on too. But in other areas of the field where there's good dirt, it seems like it all the ears look normal out there. But yes, you're right. There is a lot of tip back as you kind of look at some fields across the listening area.
1: I understand they confirmed red crown rot in some soybeans down along the Missouri border last week. And I understand that's the first time that's ever been confirmed in Iowa.
0: Yeah, that's right. Red crown rot was found in Des Moines County, which borders Illinois. So that particular disease is new to Iowa, and it's a disease that is new to us. And there is testing available through the Iowa Soybean Association. If you think that you potentially could have red crown rot, you just submit a sample to a plant and insect diagnostic clinic there at Iowa State University on the Iowa State University campus. And they'll be able to process that sample for submission. I could, if you have any questions about that, just feel free to give me a call or send me an email, and I can set you up with the information to get that sample submitted.
1: ISU Extension agronomist Gentry Sorensen this morning on KICD AM. Carl Sensor from Conscious Ag Consulting had the crush numbers for us on his broadcast this morning.
2: Soybean crush in July came in above trade estimates at 222 million bushels. That was also a record for the month. Soy oil stocks came in a little bit higher than expected, 1.96 billion pounds. That was up from 1.88 billion pounds that trade was expecting. Soy meal, though, 366,900 tons versus 433,300 metric tons a year ago at this time. We saw a pretty good decline in them soybean meal stocks there.
1: Carl Sensor, weekday mornings at 6:15 on KICD AM and 8:15 on both KICD and Big Country 107.7. Wednesday morning, Renewable Fuels Association out with last week's production figures. Production was down 0.2% from the previous week to 1.11 million barrels per day, or 46.62 million gallons per day. That's still 3.3% higher than a year ago and 9.7% above the five-year average for the week. Ethanol stocks went down 0.7% to 25 million barrels. That's still 11% more than a year ago and 12.7% above average. Inventories thinned in the Midwest and West Coast regions but built elsewhere across the United States. Ethanol exports were down 35.8% to a seven-week low of only 104,000 barrels per day, or 4.4 million gallons per day. That's the latest from the Ag Business Desk. Markets are next.
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1: KICD News Times, 1240 and a half. We currently have December new crop corn up a penny and a quarter at 547 and a quarter. March corn is up 1.25 cents at 5.61 and a half. And then we have December 27 corn up 3 cents at 5.39 and a quarter. $345 to $350 cash cattle in Nebraska today. Yesterday, $345 Dresden, Nebraska, $218 live in Iowa. Choice boxes this morning up $230 at $382.05. Select boxes down $281 at $357.64. I don't know why I just read the cattle prices after the corn. I'm off a page. Soybeans are next, correct? November soybeans down 2.75 cents at 13.14 and 3 quarters. January down 3 and a quarter at 13.29 and a half. And March down 2 and a half at 13.34 and 3 quarter cents. Soybean meal down $2 at 343.70. Soybean oil off 107 points at 71.38. Chicago wheat right now down 4.5 cents. Now the cattle prices. October live cattle down $1.55 at 210.52. December down $1.10 at 212.27. February live cattle futures are down 67 cents at 214.25. April down $0.5 at 216.15. Should I read the cattle prices again? Were you paying attention when I read them in the wrong place? 345 to 350 in Nebraska. Choice boxes up 230 and select boxes are down 281. October feeder cattle off $1.65 at 313.77. November down 90 cents at 307.62. January down 25 cents at $300.55. March feeder cattle down 17 cents at 297.72. October hog futures right now up 17 cents at 83.82. December up 27 cents at 74.27. February hogs up 47 cents at 76.75. April up 50 cents at 82.5. Iowa Southern Minnesota cash hogs, 89.11, the 5-day negotiated average. 89.93, this morning's formula average. Cutouts at midday, down $1.79 at 96.11. Class 3 milk at noon, down 16 cents at 16.63. Wall Street at the moment, up 191 points at 53,019. The market's live on KICD.
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5: Thank you, Bill. It is Wednesday, September 2nd, 2026. Here's what's happening today in America. The United States hits more targets in Iran. The Department of Homeland Security vows to crack down on voter fraud. A new survey ranks the best towns for retirement. And researchers say the common smartphone is dirtier than this. It's all coming up, and I will be here with your message of the day about the Lindsey Clancy trial, maybe coming to an end. First, the Trump administration launched additional strikes against the Islamic Republic of Iran on Tuesday. The mission was in retaliation to recent attacks against commercial shipping in the Strait of Hormuz and against American troops deployed in the region. The president issued a direct warning to the leader of Iran, telling reporters he is preparing, quote, the biggest attack of them all. He said, Iran tried to rebuild their radar because they can't see anything. We waited until it was almost built, and then we hit it. The president said, if Iran responds, they'll be hit much harder. If it goes a third time, they're going to be totally wiped out as a country. Homeland Security is planning a surge in its efforts to investigate voter fraud in certain states. The Secretary, Mark Wayne Mullen, has accelerated efforts to make the department a central force to crack down on voter fraud ahead of November's midterm election, which, by the way, we are 62 days away from right now. Homeland Security has pushed states to share their voter rolls for audit and has vowed to withhold grant funding from those that refuse to adopt a broader set of security measures. U.S. News and World Report has listed the best towns for retirement. 9 of the top 10 are found in either Florida or, what do you think the other best state is? Pennsylvania. The top 5, York, Pennsylvania, Tampa, Florida, Pensacola, Florida, Harrisburg, Pennsylvania, and number 1, Lancaster, Pennsylvania. The town has excellent health care, access to nature, affordable housing, low crime, high life expectancy. The average mortgage in Amish country is just $1,000 per month. Researchers at the University of Arizona confirming that the common smartphone is actually dirtier than a toilet seat. Scientists say a single digital device contains 20,000 different types of bacteria, germs, and viruses. That's 10 times more than the toilet. Experts recommend cleaning the phone with a disinfected wipe at least once a day. Fewer than 20% of Americans clean their phone once a month. I'm Mike Slater from the podcast Politics by Faith. You can subscribe on YouTube, youtube.com/@politicsbyfaith. I'll be back with the message of the day. We'll talk about the Lindsey Clancy trial and how anyone could support her or have solidarity with her. 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
5: Mike Slater filling for Bill O'Reilly. Now it's time for the O'Reilly Update. Message of the day. The Lindsey Clancy jury could not come to a verdict yesterday. They've been deliberating for days. The judge asked him to go back and figure it out. We do know that two of the women jurors, there's nine of them in total, two of the female jurors came out wearing pink as a sign of solidarity with the woman who murdered her three young children. It's a lot to cover here, but a few points I'd like to make. No one is contesting that she murdered her children. She admits it. The question is, should she be held accountable? It's crazy because there's some people who think she didn't do it. She admits she did it. I heard one on the street interview, a woman said, well, she was sleep deprived. That's it. That's all it takes to rationalize killing your kids. Another said she wasn't getting the support she needed. She had a nanny. Her two oldest kids were in daycare. Her husband worked from home. She had a team of psychiatrists. She had all the medicine you could imagine. Her in-laws lived nearby and her parents lived nearby. No one has ever had more support than Lindsey Clancy. 30 years ago, a woman strapped her two children in the car seats and drove the car into the lake. When she was on trial, women met around the courthouse and they screamed at her, calling her a baby killer. We'll never forgive you. How could you do such a thing? That was 30 years ago. Today, a woman kills her kids and she's a hero. Her fan club gathers around the courthouse and celebrates her. It's a celebration. Now, it's in the guise of empathy, but it's not. It's a celebration. Feminism has caused such a rot in the brain and the souls of these women. Women have a rightly ordered desire to love children, but feminism and abortion has twisted up the wires where women are told now to hate their children. That's a spectrum, of course. The most extreme is what Lindsey Clancy did, but even on the lower end of the extreme, it's, oh, I can't wait to get these kids out of the house. Get them back to school. Oh, they're the worst. I can't take it anymore. That's a big problem. Women are wired to love and nurture. And that instinct has been redirected away from babies and children onto other marginalized political groups. Illegal immigrants, for instance, or just criminals in general, or a woman who kills her children. Why? It's jacked up empathy. Empathy is the biggest virtue of today. But I agree with Joe Rigney that untethered empathy is a sin, actually. Because while empathy may be fine, I want to imagine how another person feels. If that leads you to be detached from the truth, justice, and morality, well, then it's not good. You can have empathy for people, but it should never take you away from the truth, from justice, or morality. Women in general have more empathy than men, and that's good. It's great when it's directed towards things that women are good at, keeping members of the family happy and unified, for instance, very good. But when the empathy is directed at things that it should not be directed at, like criminals, then it's very bad. Men have never rallied behind a man who murdered his children. One of the women outside the courthouse wearing pink said, "No matter what happened in that house, we understand that Lindsay asked for help and it wasn't given. And as women, we know that it wasn't fair and she deserves better." No matter what happened in that house? How about having some empathy for the husband whose life is crushed? Instead, they direct all their empathy for the murderer. Will these jurors care about the truth? Will they only be focused on empathy? Or how about some justice for the babies? Mike Slater filling in for Bill O'Reilly. Something you might not know. Next.
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5: Mike Slater filling in for Bill O'Reilly. Now it's time for something you might not know. Huge Trump win here. He had 9 pharmaceutical company leaders in the Oval Office the other day. All of them committed to lowering drug prices for you. This is a part of Trump's most favored nation pricing. So this says that we in the United States, you, well, both of us, will have the lowest price of any of these drugs in the whole world. No country in the world will have a lower price than we do. So if a drug is normally $1,000 in America, but it's $10 in France, it's now $10 in America too. Or $50 in America and France may go up over there in order to make up the difference. But that's fine. It's cheaper than $1,000. The White House says that $700 million has been saved by the American people through Trump RX. That's the website you can go on and look for different prescriptions near you and what the most favored nation price is. This has to be a central point of the midterm convention coming up starting next Wednesday. It's next Wednesday, Thursday, and Friday. This needs to be a major part of it. The success of lowering the price of drugs. The Council of Economic Advisors says that Trump's most favored nation deals with pharmaceuticals would save the American consumer $600 billion over the next decade. Also, these 9 companies the other day committed to $20 billion in U.S. manufacturing. But here's the interesting thing that I didn't know about. You know, we have the strategic oil reserves. Trump also started the strategic active pharmaceutical ingredient reserve. We learned during COVID that most of the ingredients that we need to make our medicine is from overseas, mostly from China and India. Precursor chemicals made in China to make our medicine is crazy. So just like the strategic petroleum reserves, we now have a 6-month supply of all these pharmaceutical ingredients at all times. So for instance, this company, T. Teva Pharmaceuticals. They're contributing 45 metric tons of metronidazole, an antibiotic, and antiprotozoal used to treat bacteria and parasitic infections, and 4.8 tons of amlodipine, an antihypertensive drug. Whatever, they sound important. And you can see Trump getting the pharmaceutical company executives around. Hey guys, what are you doing for us? What are you going to do that finally puts America first? I'm Mike Slater. More coming up.
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10: In 2021, Congress created a program offering debt relief to certain socially disadvantaged farmers and ranchers. Eligibility was tied to racial and ethnic classifications. A farmer who did not qualify under those classifications challenged the program in court and won a preliminary injunction stopping the program. But before the case reached a final judgment, Congress repealed it. He tried to recover attorney fees, but the court rejected his claim, concluding that the government's position had been substantially justified. The case illustrates an important point for farmers. Winning an injunction against the government doesn't necessarily mean you've won the right to recover your legal expenses. It also demonstrates how quickly ag policy can change. Congress repealed the program while the litigation was still underway, effectively ending the underlying dispute. For farmers and ranchers, the broader lesson is that challenges to federal farm programs can involve not only the merits of the program itself, but also complicated questions about standing, congressional repeal, attorney fees, and what constitutes a legal victory. This has been the Agricultural Law and Tax Report. I'm Roger McCohen.
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13: From ABC News. I'm Michelle Franzen. The U.S. is ramping up strikes against Iranian targets, driving up oil and gas prices again, and concerns about the broader economy. Here's ABC's Elizabeth Schulze.
14: What we are seeing are those borrowing costs surge. And this is happening not just in the U.S., it's happening all over the world. The way that this shows up is in the price of bonds, which are, you know, you own basically a government bond. Those prices are falling, which means interest rates are going up. And that's really important because what a government bond, what that interest rate is, basically affects everything from a mortgage rate to your credit card rate. For a small business, if you're taking out a loan, it means that cost of borrowing that money is more expensive.
13: After 286 days at sea, the USS Abraham Lincoln docking in Thailand today. Families of sailors last month going public with their concerns on board the ship and strain on crew members due to the extended deployment. 1 week after catastrophic flooding and mudslides in Nepal and Tibet, the death toll topping 1,100. Authorities say 3,900 others are still missing, and they now consider it a recovery operation. ABC's Britt Clinett is in Nepal.
15: I'm outside a hospital in Kathmandu, and there's a quiet, somber mood here as family members, they are giving their DNA samples to identify their loved ones, including relatives of the 75 Americans still unaccounted for.
13: The State Department says 14 Americans have made their way to safety. The nation's largest school district ushering in restrictions for AI. New York City's Mayor Zoran Mondani says New York City schools will ban artificial intelligence in K through 8 schools.
16: As part of this policy, we will fully discontinue or disable the AI components of more than 38 previously allowed programs that do not meet our new safety and oversight standards. We will embrace new technology, but only when it serves our students.
13: On Wall Street today, stocks are trading higher this afternoon. You're listening to ABC News.
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13: Energy Secretary Chris Wright in Venezuela today, signing the energy deal that the Trump administration announced between the U.S. and Venezuela. At the ceremony, Chevron's CEO Mike Wirth says his company will invest more in Venezuela.
20: Together with our partners, we expect to invest more than $7 billion and double production to approximately 500,000 barrels per day over just the next 5 years.
13: Analysts say the deal will not do much to lower gas prices now and that it could take years for more supply to hit U.S. markets. A new warning from the UN on global climate.
21: As rescue helicopters bring aid to those in the aftermath of catastrophic flooding in Nepal caused by a melting glacier, the UN has acknowledged that the Earth has lost its chance to prevent some of the worst global warming harms. At the 2015 Paris Climate Accords, world leaders pledged to keep the planet's temperature rise to 1.5 degrees Celsius above pre-industrial levels. But 11 years later, the UN says we won't reach that, and that now we have to live with things like more hunger, water shortages, and extreme weather, all effects of our warmer world. Sherry Preston, ABC News.
13: Remnants of Tropical Storm Edouard continue to churn over land after making landfall yesterday along the Louisiana-Texas border. Tropical Depression Edouard hovering over the Houston area today, bringing 2 to 4 inches of rainfall an hour, with flash flooding the concern between Houston and Dallas. I'm Michelle Franzen, ABC News.
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0: And good afternoon, your KICD live Doppler forecast. Sunny today, highs approaching 91. For this evening, partly cloudy for the majority of the night and evening. A 30% chance of thunderstorms late overnight, lows to 63. For tomorrow, a 30% chance of morning thunderstorms, then sunny, highs of 90. Tomorrow night will be clear, then a slight chance of thunderstorms at 20%, lows of 71. Friday, sunny, highs of 92. Friday night, partly cloudy, lows of 70. Heading into the weekend, Saturday, mostly sunny, 90. Saturday night, mostly clear, 30% chance of showers, lows of 69. For more on your weather, it's NorthwestIowaNow.com.

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1: And good afternoon, your KICD live Doppler forecast. Sunny today, highs approaching 91. For this evening, partly cloudy for the majority of the night and evening, a 30% chance of thunderstorms late overnight, lows to 63. For tomorrow, a 30% chance of morning thunderstorms, then sunny, highs of 90. Tomorrow night will be clear, then a slight chance of thunderstorms at 20%, lows of 71. Friday, sunny, highs of 92. Friday night, partly cloudy, lows of 70. Heading into the weekend, Saturday, mostly sunny, 90. Saturday night, mostly clear, 30% chance of showers, lows of 69. For more on your weather, it's NorthwestIowaNow.com.
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1: I'm Dan Loney with Your Money Now. OpenAI CEO Sam Altman says the use of AI is non-negotiable and that countries around the globe must use it. Speaking at the G20 summit, Altman added that the economic growth and benefit to people is too high to ignore. He also said that for businesses, AI will be the greatest boom in entrepreneurship and the development of small businesses that the world has ever seen. NVIDIA CEO Jensen Huang addressed the issue of regulating AI at the summit. He noted that, quote, we are at the beginning of an industrial revolution, end quote. He added that regulation must be about practical and actual harm, not theoretical and hypothetical. Wall Street stocks continue to push higher. The Dow Industrial Average is up more than 250 points. The NASDAQ is up right around 100 points. Oil prices are also moving higher. West Texas crude is up right around 1% so far today at $91 a barrel. And that is Your Money Now.
2: Man, I love this place. I've been surfing here since I was a kid. Now, seeing my grandson out on the water, it means everything to me. Watching him and taking in the blue waves, the sea breeze, the blurry horizon.
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4: Closing up your market prices for Wednesday. December corn is down 2.5 at 543.5 for your new crop. March is down 2 at 558.25. And then 2027, December, up 2 at 538.25. Soybeans for new crop November down 7.5 at 1310.25. January down 7.75 at 1325. And November 2027 down 1.75 at 1258.25. Chicago wheat for December down 8.5 at 774. Soybean meal for October down 280 at 342.90. And soybean oil for October down 181 points at 7064. Now to your livestock. Live cattle for October down 190 at 210.17. December down 135 at 212.02. February live cattle down 92 at $214. And April down 65 at $216. Feeder cattle for October down 102 at 314.37. November down 17 at 308.35. January feeder cattle up 22 at 301.02. And March up 25 at 298.15. Lean hogs for October up 12 at 83.77. December up 32 at 74.32. February lean hogs up 60 at 76.87. And April up 60 at 82.60. Those are your closing market prices here on KICD.
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6: Howdy, Mr. Ramsey. How are you?
5: 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What's up?
6: I have a couple questions. I'm getting married in about

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0: Andrea is in Raleigh, North Carolina. Hi, Andrea. How are you?
10: I'm doing well, Dave. How are you?
0: Better than I deserve. What's up?
10: Yeah, so I want some advice on if I should buy a car if I'm already in debt. I am about $69,644 in student debt. I just finished my master's degree. I drive a 1994 F-150 and drive about 30 minutes to work, so I'm thinking I need a new car. I just started a new job, and I make $65,000 a year.
0: Cool. What's your master's in?
10: Landscape architecture.
0: Mm.
11: Good for you.
0: Okay. Right.
10: Thank you.
0: How long have you been driving the F-150?
10: For about 2 years. Mm.
0: Drive it for two more.
10: Okay.
0: You're broke.
11: Do you have any money saved,
10: yes.
11: Andrea?
10: I do, yes. I have about $19,600 and some change.
11: Okay.
10: Saved up. Right.
11: And nothing's wrong with the truck. It's just old.
10: It's just old. I have had some issues with it. And, you know, that uncertainty of driving 30 minutes every day and not being sure if something's going to happen to the truck. It's just
11: But
10: stressful.
11: Nothing, I mean, nothing. It's not like there's one specific thing that you're like, it's about to go down. It's just the idea that something might, right?
10: Right.
11: Okay.
10: Exactly.
11: And yeah, I'd keep driving.
10: Things have happened, but I, you know, just keep repairing it.
11: And throw $18,000 at this debt, too.
0: Yeah.
10: Yes.
0: We teach you to pay everything down to $1,000. Don't borrow anymore. Mm-hmm. Live on beans and rice, okay, and attack your debt and clear your debt. You believed,
10: yes,
0: in investing in this master's degree, and so far you've gotten a $65,000 job as a result of

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1: And good afternoon, your KICD live Doppler forecast. Sunny today, highs approaching 91. For this evening, partly cloudy for the majority of the night and evening, a 30% chance of thunderstorms late overnight, lows is 63. For tomorrow, a 30% chance of morning thunderstorms, then sunny, highs of 90. Tomorrow night will be clear, then a slight chance of thunderstorms at 20%, lows is 71. Friday, sunny, highs of 92. Friday night, partly cloudy, lows of 70. Heading into the weekend, Saturday, mostly sunny, 90. Saturday night, mostly clear, 30% chance of showers, lows of 69. For more on your weather, it's NorthwestIowaNow.com.
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4: 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Somebody

0: Headliner Cole Swindell and special guest Ashley Cook and Northwest Iowa native Sean Mayer. Special start time at 6 p.m. The next night, Sunday, September 13th, you've seen him on Netflix and TV. Now he'll be at the Clay County Fair. Don't miss comedian Gabriel Iglesias.
1: Next episode, hey, that's a king cobra, the most venomous snake in all the planet. One boy, now I'm dead. I'm going to pick it up. He's out!
0: Tickets for Gabriel Iglesias and Cole Swindell are on sale now at MidwestTix.com, by phone at 515-244-2771, or in person at the Event Center box office. 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
2: Radio Iowa. I'm Dar Danielson. President Donald Trump, Congressman Ashley Hinson, and Governor Kim Reynolds announced on social media last night that $5 million in FEMA funding has been approved for four central Iowa counties. The funding will help residents in Jasper, Polk, Story, and Warren counties who are affected by severe weather and flooding this summer. Iowa's mourning dove season is underway. DNR biologist Todd Bogenschut says getting the food plots planted to bring them in was not easy.
3: It's been a challenging year for them, some, especially the guys in the south central and the southeast. You know, a lot of rain there when they were trying to get the plots in that hampered things. And now in August here, we've had a lot of rain, which can make it a challenge because we do burn a lot of the plots. We do have to get in them all.
2: Dove season runs through November 29th. The Northern Iowa company that makes heavy-duty truck-mounted equipment has acquired a Minnesota company that makes equipment for fire trucks. Seller Industries is headquartered in Garner. Radio Iowa, I'm Dar Danielson.
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7: ABC News, I'm Michelle Franzen. In Massachusetts, the jury in the Lindsey Clancy trial informing the judge again today. They're deadlocked. The judge ordering jurors to return to deliberate again. It could be the last time before the judge may call a possible mistrial. In a nearby courtroom today, a woman arrested on charges of attempting to photograph jurors was arraigned. ABC's Aaron Katursky is in Plymouth.
8: The judge actually questioned each juror individually this morning before returning them to their deliberations to make sure that it wouldn't affect them. But the woman, Dawn Light, is going to be prosecuted on a charge of aggravated intimidation of a juror. Prosecutors said what she did really could affect the integrity of the jury process.
7: The U.S. carrying out another round of strikes on Iranian targets, driving up oil and gas prices and overall borrowing costs. Remnants of Edward moving further inland today in Texas, bringing the risk of flooding to the region. This is ABC News.
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3: Don't worry when the storms are raging and the rain is pouring.
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2: From ABC News, I'm Michelle Franzen. Despite President Trump saying the U.S. has full control of the Strait of Hormuz, the U.S. military continues to ramp up strikes against Iranian targets. ABC's Louis Martinez has more.
3: The strikes yesterday were much broader than we'd seen in some of the quick in-and-out strikes that we had seen during the month of July. Much broader campaign targeting some launchers, radar facilities, communications facilities, and most notably two tankers. It looked like there were two oil tankers that U.S. Central Command was labeling as IRGC maritime assets.
2: President Trump earlier in a social media post floated the idea, he says, of renaming the waterway Trump Strait. The jury in the Lindsey Clancy trial in Massachusetts sending a note to the judge once again telling him that they're deadlocked. The judge and instructing jurors to go back again and try to reach a verdict. The jury must decide if Clancy had criminal intent when she killed her three children. Clancy's defense says she suffered from postpartum psychosis. ABC legal contributor Bernarda Villanova has more.
4: This has huge implications because now that this dynamite charge has been given to them, the Tui Rodriguez charge, if they send out another note where they said they are deadlocked or they've reached an impasse, the judge will not send them back again without their consent. He will have to determine that there is a mistrial.
2: Remnants of Edward churning over Texas today, raising the risk of flooding in the region.
5: Parked northeast of Houston, Tropical Depression Edward is raining itself out at a rate of 2 to 4 inches per hour and driving up the threat of flash flooding in the region between Dallas and Houston. No injuries have been reported, but the storm has knocked out power to over 70,000 homes and businesses near the Texas-Louisiana border.
2: ABC's Jim Ryan. Today marks 1 week since the catastrophic flooding in Nepal and Tibet. The death toll reaching over 1,100. 3,900 others are still missing. 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
2: Ohio's Governor Mike DeWine reacting after a 20-year-old Haitian immigrant in the state apparently took his own life after losing his temporary protected immigration status. He was a recent high school graduate planning to study medicine. ICE recently fitted Pierre Damas Bell with an ankle monitor. His family says that shame prompted him to walk into the path of a truck on a highway. Here's ABC's Karen Waugh.
7: Ohio's Republican governor is criticizing the administration's approach.
8: Was it really wise to look at someone like that and say, you know, we're gonna kick you out of the country, we'll put an ankle monitor on you? To me, it just doesn't make any sense.
7: Immigration authorities have been ramping up arrests. Sources say 50,000 people in the U.S. illegally were detained last month alone.
2: The DHS did not comment on his death. Russia ramping up aerial attacks across Ukraine's capital.
9: For the past week, Russia's been waging a new air blitz against Kyiv, part of a dangerous change in tactics. Russia is now using jet-powered drones to almost continuously target the Ukrainian capital during the daytime, no longer just at night. It's making life there much more difficult. Dozens have been killed and injured, and people say they haven't felt so unsafe in Kyiv since the first weeks of the invasion in 2022. And the fear is things will get worse this winter. Patrick Reeval, ABC News, London.
2: On Wall Street, stocks finishing up. Michelle Franzen, ABC News.
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10: And good afternoon, your KICD live Doppler forecast. Sunny today, highs approaching 91. For this evening, partly cloudy for the majority of the night and evening, a 30% chance of thunderstorms late overnight, lows is 63. For tomorrow, a 30% chance of morning thunderstorms, then sunny, highs of 90. Tomorrow night will be clear, then a slight chance of thunderstorms at 20%, lows of 71. Friday, sunny, highs of 92. Friday night, partly cloudy, lows of 70. Heading into the weekend, Saturday, mostly sunny, 90. Saturday night, mostly clear, 30% chance of showers, lows of 69. For more on your weather, it's NorthwestIowaNow.com.
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15: All right, let's do it. 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
16: The whole world gone crazy!
17: Yes. And the answer to that is yes.
15: Yeah, I think so. Let's start with the Lindsey Clancy trial, David.
18: Oh. Yeah, so you've got a deadlocked jury. There's a lady that got arrested for taking pictures of the jurors.
15: Intimidation.
17: That is intimidation. Yes.
18: Yeah, it is. And they're going to throw the book at her. And, some of these ladies on TikTok have just gone insane.
17: Yeah.
18: With the same Lindsey stuff. And I've seen some pushback saying, well, you're dismissing postpartum depression and psychosis. I haven't seen anybody serious do that to suggest that that's not a thing.
17: Like, no.
18: I think everybody kind of understands, or most reasonable people understand, that, yeah, a lot can happen. A lot does happen physically with a woman after giving birth to a child. That's true.
17: Mm-hmm. Agree.
18: But the point is like this, there is, again, this segment of women very active online who are showing up in support of a woman who murdered her 3 children.
17: Yes.
18: Which is insane.
17: Yes.
18: And so this lady, I just happen to see this lady on TikTok. Well, she's managed to bring race into the Lindsey Clancy triple murder trial.
17: Race?
18: Yeah.
17: I haven't heard this one. Okay.
19: Imagine for a minute, if you will, if Patrick Clancy was a black man.
17: Okay.
19: This is why I stand on this hill, that being married to a white man is the most dangerous kind of man to be married to. I saw a male black content creator.
17: Hold on. A white man? What'd he do?
20: Well, there's a theory running out there that he did it.
15: Yeah, but only nuts believe that.
20: Well, yeah, but it's out there.
17: Okay. All right, go ahead.
19: I saw a male black content creator on here this morning talking about how white women aren't afraid of anything. They will show up at your door in the middle of the night with your Uber Eats with pit bulls running around because we don't care. And I want to be abundantly clear why that is. It's because as white women, we've lived under the biggest oppressors in this world, which is white men.
18: Okay.
20: Oh, my God.
18: Yeah, that's trying too hard, lady. Oh, by the way, she also talked about her ex-husband.
17: Mm-hmm. Really?
18: Yeah.
20: No, ex would be, yeah, that poor guy.
18: No, that guy's the poor guy. Freest man in the world. Yeah,
20: well, but he left in a body bag, I'm sure.
18: No, I mean, he's Andy Dufresne at the end of Shawshank, you know. Sure, I had to crawl through all of that crap.
20: Yeah, I'm done with
18: I'm
20: it,
18: I'm a free man now.
20: I'm done with it.
15: That's a great take, David.
20: I'll never even date again. I'm done.
15: I mean, we're used to people making everything about race. That's a new award right there.
20: Yeah, I've never heard that one before.
15: That's something. So where we're at now is the judge is saying, hey, go back in there.
18: Yeah.
15: And you got the one juror saying, this is very frustrating. He's not saying it, but her facial expressions are saying that. And apparently, as you mentioned before, you got the two women that wore pink the other day.
18: Yeah.
20: Yeah.
15: They're on Team Lindsay.
18: That's my gosh. That's the assumption, yes.
15: Yes. Well, I would imagine that's probably true.
20: And if it's a mistrial, you just start all over again, right?
18: Pretty
20: if
18: much,
20: the
18: yeah.
20: prosecution wants to do it again.
18: And I think they do.
20: I think they do, too.
15: Oh, yeah.
20: But I heard a lawyer describe it as a mulligan in golf. It's like a mulligan. It's like it never happened.
15: Okay.
20: You just start over.
15: All right. Yeah, real golf doesn't have mulligans, but whatever.
20: No, not real golf, no.
15: That's fine. Speaking of golf, Tiger Woods, oh, my gosh.
18: Oh, yeah.
15: 5 years. Lost his license. Does that seem fitting?
18: That dude should never have a driver's license again. How many cars does that guy have to roll before they just say, you know what? You can't drive anymore, Tig.
15: Yeah. Are you surprised they took the deal?
18: Not really, because I think they were probably looking at something way more serious.
20: I agree.
15: Like jail time.
20: Yeah, and discovery would have been embarrassing.
15: Oh, my gosh. Yeah. I still think there are a lot of people surprised, because it is Tiger Woods, that it's 5 years. I don't think it's unjust.
20: I don't either. That's a chauffeur that he should have had to begin with.
15: But that's going to be a lifestyle change.
20: Oh, my gosh, yeah.
15: And, I mean, obviously he can afford to go wherever he wants, whenever, and have a driver.
20: Mm-hmm.
15: But I think part of his thing was having the, quote, privacy.
18: Yeah. Well,
15: to do what he wanted to do.
20: Yeah,
15: but
20: to get the last one out of your gourd and then go drive. Yeah.
15: Well, and, you know, with the NDAs that people have to sign to work for Tiger, there should be really no fear that somebody's going to go blabbing whatever to anybody. So that's always part of it. Unless you figure, okay, the money I'll make off of telling my story is going to be worth what I'm going to get sued for breaking the non-disclosure. But, yeah. So that story's out there. More on that a little bit later. Then we've got this thing going on with Canada, a little trade war.
18: Oh, yeah. And the Canadian Prime Minister, Mark Carney, he wants Trump to stop being such a big fat meanie to him online. Here's his update on the trade negotiations.
15: Okay.
12: Our message, first off, has always been, our plan has always been standing up for Canada first and foremost here at home, building Canada at home, diversifying abroad. Everyone in the world wants to do more with Canada, and we're doing that in a way that's in the best interest of Canadian workers, Canadian families, Canadian businesses. That's first. There's a positive opportunity that has always existed with the United States for a mutually beneficial trade deal that respects Canadian sovereignty. And when the Americans stop doing memes, stop throwing shade, stop trying to be tough, and start being serious about having those discussions, we can have those discussions. But it's not constructive, but that's their democracy.
20: Okay.
18: Throwing shade. By the way, the update is Apple Maps has fallen in line. It is now Lake America.
15: I know.
20: Ain't that something?
15: It's just hilarious.
20: And it makes them nuts. They just twist themselves into a knot over this.
15: Oh, yeah.
20: I mean, they're just losing their minds.
15: The Rachel Maddow lookalike on PMS Now, what's that dude's name? Chris Hayes?
18: Oh, Chris Hayes, yeah.
15: The guy he was losing his mind over it.
20: Yeah,
18: really?
20: They've lost their minds, yeah.
15: Yeah.
20: It's funny to watch. Christopher Cross, that singer.
0: Yeah.
20: Do a rant on stage in Ontario the other night about how he's embarrassed to be an American and how we're wrong to treat our Canadian brothers like that and all this.
18: Christopher.
20: I'm like, you're Christopher Cross, man.
18: He should be embarrassed to be Christopher Cross.
20: Shut up, dude. Sing your three hits and be gone. Yes. What is wrong with you? It was a weird, it was bold print too. Christopher Cross scolds U.S. It's Christopher Cross. Think about the guys who used to wear their clothes backwards, that crisscross, you know, they had a bigger hit.
0: Oh, yeah.
20: Yeah.
0: Jump, wiggity jump, whack, jump. Wiggity whack, wiggity whack.
20: Wiggity wiggity whack.
0: Yeah, yeah, yeah. So is that that group?
20: No, it's him.
0: Yes.
20: It's the bloated singer of Sailing. Yes.
18: Wow. Now I need to know what Crisscross, the hip-hop duo, has to say about it.
20: Yeah, exactly. Right. Let's go to them next.
0: I would love to see a tour with Christopher Cross and Crisscross.
20: Yeah. Talk about a diverse audience.
0: No kidding.
20: Wow.
0: Well, I would wonder, does anyone really care?
20: I remember going to a Bulls game and that Crisscross played, the Chicago Bulls game.
0: Yeah.
20: And all these guys with their season tickets are dressed to the nines and they're looking at this thing like, what is this going on out there?
18: Yeah, because the guys clothes are on backwards.
20: Backwards are jumping around. Yeah.
0: Hilarious. Of course, you got the Senate races going on, and the big one that's talked about a lot is Michigan with Abdul El Sayed. Did you know there is no American dream, according to him?
20: This guy.
0: It's something, man.
13: See, contrary to what we're taught, that we are the land of opportunity, where anyone with a dollar and a dream can make it. In fact, too few people have that first dollar. Economic data shows us that if you want to achieve the American dream, well, you should move to Canada, because it's twice as likely there. Here, where you start predicts where you end.
0: Twice. So you can go on tour with Christopher Cross.
20: Yeah, right, exactly.
18: Twice as likely by what metric? I mean, Canada's economy has been stagnant for years.
20: Yes.
18: Like, what is... That doesn't even make sense. And is there some class that these guys are going to? Because him, Mamdani, James Tallarico, all of these dudes...
20: Yeah.
18: They speak with the exact same cadence.
20: You're right. You're absolutely right. Yes.
0: That is true. Yeah. Well, and then there's... I saw this whole piece today. Was it New Republic Slate, one of those far left, saying, hey, the Democrats need to quit sabotaging Tallarico and El Sayed. You need them to win. You're getting in the way of them winning, talking about their different policies. It's like, listen, as far as the Democratic Party, they can fight it out all day. Who cares? But they're sabotaging them
18: right,
0: by saying they don't agree
18: right,
0: with their stances on things. And it does seem like James Carville's had it with the whole Democratic Socialist dump.
14: I can't answer for these left-wing idiots. I would tell the Democratic Socialists, why use, if you hate the Democratic brand so much, why use our words?
21: Yeah.
14: Go call yourself something else. Call yourself the Socialists of America. Don't put the first word in your title Democratic, because that's the party, that's our party. Don't use our name. Use, make up your own name.
0: Yeah. And El Sayed saying, I'm not socialist. I never said I was socialist. What are you talking about? Just all look at your policies.
18: Well, who are you just campaigning with? An avowed communist.
0: 100%.
20: But they're all
0: but
20: doing
0: don't
20: it
0: ask
20: now.
0: About that.
20: Yeah. Tallarico's doing the same thing. He's running away from it now.
0: Yeah. Well, that was the thing. He's at this black roundtable in Detroit. Abdul is. You know, because black people don't like socialists. He's trying to say, what? I'm not.
13: The point I make is I'm not a socialist. I've never called myself a socialist. Like, people like to call me a socialist, right? People like to call me all kinds of things. But I'm for small business. And I want our tax dollars to be spent on infrastructure and small business. That's what I want. And healthcare, right? And I would ask that you move that message as you're having that conversation.
0: Yeah. We can get into more of that later. You know, I'm looking at different things we were going to cover today. Because we all bring in different things.
20: Yep.
0: And I don't know why someone is saying Jose Altuve is... can you even say the R word?
18: I don't know. He's the R word, according to a White Sox play-by-play guy.
0: Really?
18: Yeah, he's calling the Astros game, and this is the voice of the Sox, John Schriffen, said this about Jose Altuve as he was flying out to center.
0: Okay.
22: Wake up for another half inning. To center field, Tristan Peters is there. And Altuve retired.
0: Whoa!
22: As we start this bottom of the fourth.
18: The thing is, though, this is not the first time that an announcer has done that at a baseball game.
0: Really?
18: Yeah, Gary Thorne did it 11 years ago to Albert Pujols.
20: Wow, okay.
1: Runner going down to third base. Nice play, Machado. He'll make the throw over. Pujols is retarded. Retired. No.
15: Well, see, MLB is racist.
18: Ableist.
20: I like Gary Thorne, too, when he says that.
18: Yeah, he stuck the landing pretty well.
20: Yeah. Yes, he did.
15: My gosh.
22: Altuve retarded.
15: See, that's just terrible.
1: Bull says retarded.
15: Oh, these people.
18: That one sounded much more crisp and professional.
15: Man, oh, man.
20: Oh, boy.
15: If you have a friend in the business, you're offering, listen, $100 if you slip it in there today. No, you can't do it.
20: Oh, man.
15: Okay. Much to get to. And the five stories we're watching today, straight ahead.

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0: The Markley, Van Camp, and Robbins Show. Jamie Markley, David Van Camp, Scott Robbins.
1: Yeah, right?
0: I'm fine there.
2: It's going around.
0: Yeah, it is.
1: I think it is. Yeah.
0: Now the five stories we're watching today.
3: 1, 2, 3, 4, 5.
2: Tiger Woods, number 5, has entered a plea deal in his DUI case and won't be able to have a driver's license for 5 years. Number 4, Texas
4: really
2: Democrats.
4: You something loose, Tiger.
2: Number 4, Texas Democrats are furious because the third largest county in the state cut the number of polling sites. Commissioners in Tarrant County eliminated 92 Election Day polling locations, leaving the county with a paltry 224 sites.
0: Uh-oh.
2: And residents can vote at any of them, and that's terrible. It's Jim Crow 2.0. Number 3, about 5,000 U.S. sailors and Marines aboard the USS Abraham Lincoln are stopping in the resort city of Pattaya in Thailand for a rest and relaxation break after several months at sea in the Iran conflict. I saw a Navy veteran who said, "Oh boy, prepare for a shortage of penicillin and personal lubricant." It's,
0: yeah,
2: it's a long time to be on a boat, man.
0: Quite a party.
2: Yeah.
1: Oh, buddy.
0: Oh, boy.
2: Number 2, a 56-year-old woman was caught photographing jurors in the Lindsey Clancy triple murder trial yesterday. Dawn Light could face up to 20 years in prison. Number 1, Tyler Robinson, this is the man accused of assassinating Charlie Kirk, will stand trial after a Utah judge ruled that prosecutor did present enough evidence to move forward on all 7 charges against him. The judge also ruled that prosecutors may continue seeking the death penalty in the case.
0: Okay.
1: Man, it takes a long time.
2: Yes, it does.
1: Jeez.
0: You know, it's frustrating, isn't it?
1: Yeah, it is.
0: I don't know how many times we'll see a story, and you're like, one of you guys will say, just today. Just go take care of this today.
1: Yeah, get it
0: done. We know
1: they're
0: guilty. You know.
1: Yeah, what are we doing here? We're wasting everybody's time.
0: Be done with it. There's a conversation online people were having about a skill that a lot of people think they're really good at until they meet someone who's actually great at it. Is there anything that comes to mind?
2: I thought I was a pretty good shot until the first time I went to an actual, like, serious competition. I was embarrassed.
0: Talking about shooting guns.
2: Yeah.
0: Well, yeah, I mean, if it's just like you and your buddies, you're like, hey, man, he's a really good shot. And then you go up against guys that compete.
2: Yes.
0: Yeah.
1: I think I learned at a very young age.

0: You know, it's like the old heater wasn't enough to get by, and you start getting rocked if you're a pitcher, and you go, okay, I'm not as good as I thought I was.
1: Oh, yeah.
0: Because we all kind of get to that point at some point in time.
1: Oh, yeah.
0: We're all told, you know, so.
1: Well, it's like in baseball, if you learned a curveball before most people, mm-hmm. and you were facing guys that weren't

0: Well,
1: Damon Sugart, man. Boom!
2: You never forget their names. Oh, that's thing. I know.
1: And we're shaking hands after the game, and he goes, we were buddies. He was from a different town. And he goes, that's a nice curveball, but don't ever throw it to a lefty. It comes right into you. I'm like, yeah, lesson learned. Thank you.
3: Thanks for teaching me that important life lesson.
2: Yeah. Well, you get humbled real quick. Yeah.
1: Well, yeah. People mention fighting. People think they're good at fighting until there's somebody that's actually really good at fighting. You've seen it happen. Many times. People mention teaching. They're a pretty good teacher until they come into somebody, run across somebody that's a really good teacher. Or as driving. Think you're a good driver until you are around somebody that actually races. A lot of writers think that.
2: Oh, gosh. The world's full of writers.
1: Oh, yeah. And they mention anything that's played casually, like bowling, darts, cornhole. Like, you could beat your buddies quite often, but then you come up against somebody that's really good at it, and you just get smoked.
3: Someone who brings his own bean bags to cornhole? You're like, oh, no.
1: I haven't seen that.
3: No, you haven't?
2: Oh, yeah. Oh, yeah.
3: Yeah.
1: Oh, boy.
2: Yeah.
1: Yeah, I'd want no part of that.
2: It's like the dart guy who brings his own darts.
1: What are you saying?
2: Well, I mean, opens up the case, you're immediately like, uh-oh.
3: That was Jamie Markley.
2: Yeah, he had his own case.
1: That wasn't because I was that good. It's because bar darts suck. That was the thing. And I don't know anything about this, David. I know you did some acting. Is that true with acting?
3: Oh, yeah. There are a lot of people who think they're going to be really good. And then as soon as they see themselves back on camera, it's like, oh, that was awful.
1: Yeah. Oh, okay. There you go. Pretty interesting.
2: There's always somebody better than you.
1: Oh, yeah.
2: No matter what you do.
1: Yeah. And there was an interesting interview with this dude from the UK talking about the comparison between New York and London. A little frightening. That much more straight ahead.

0: And good afternoon, your KICD live Doppler forecast. Sunny today, highs approaching 91. For this evening, partly cloudy for the majority of the night and evening, a 30% chance of thunderstorms late overnight, lows to 63. For tomorrow, a 30% chance of morning thunderstorms, then sunny, highs of 90. Tomorrow night will be clear, then a slight chance of thunderstorms at 20%, lows of 71. Friday, sunny, highs of 92. Friday night, partly cloudy, lows of 70. Heading into the weekend, Saturday, mostly sunny, 90. Saturday night, mostly clear, 30% chance of showers, lows of 69. For more on your weather, it's NorthwestIowaNow.com.
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1: Radio Iowa, I'm Dar Danielson. The Republican candidate for Governor Zach Lane says he isn't calling for a ban on certain farm chemicals, but does say the EPA is not telling the truth about the safety of some of the

0: products.
1: We need to have independent research on the state level just to make sure we have proper science to so farmers and consumers, by the way, it's not just farmers, consumers can know the real potential side effects or risks with using something.
0: Lane has opposed efforts to provide legal immunity to Bayer, which markets glyphosate under the brand name Roundup, if the company's labels about proper usage follow EPA guidelines. FEMA has approved $5 million in disaster funding for Jasper, Polk, Story, and Warren counties following severe weather and flooding this summer. Iowa's mourning dove season is underway. DNR biologist Todd Bogenschut says wet weather this spring made getting the food plots ready a challenge. The season runs through November 29th. That's your news on Radio Iowa. I'm Dar Danielson.
2: 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We'll see you at the game.
3: ABC News, I'm Michelle Franzen. The war with Iran intensifying with the U.S. carrying out more strikes. ABC's Elizabeth Schulze says it's adding up for American budgets, including when it comes to borrowing money.
4: This is concerning investors globally, because if it gets that much more expensive to borrow money, we're in a lot of debt as a country. That means it is also getting more expensive for the federal government to pay off its debt as those rates go up. And the people who own bonds, it's investors, it's other countries. It's, you know, this is a huge part, kind of foundation of the global economy.
3: Jurors in the Lindsey Clancy trial have gone home for the day after a day of deliberations ended with jurors deadlocked, the judge urging the jury to keep trying to reach a verdict. The U.S. Mint announcing $1 coins featuring President Trump's likeness have now entered circulation as of today and are up for sale. Tiger Woods changing his plea to no contest today on an amended charge of reckless driving from the previous DUI charge. His license is suspended for 5 years. This is ABC News.
5: The Markley, Van Camp, and Robbins Show. Jamie Markley, David Van Camp, Scott Robbins.
6: Interesting interview. This, it was Daily Wire. A guy named Thomas Corbett Dillon from the UK. He was Boris Johnson's advisor.
7: Oh.
6: Back in the day. And he was on to talk about what we're seeing in the United States, the far left and Muslims coming together in politics. And was asked, you know, isn't that what you saw basically in the UK like 10 to 20 years ago? Right.
8: Exactly nailed it. That's exactly what they did. They totally got into bed with the left, and the left welcomed them with open arms. They sort of cheered them on and waved them on. And they helped elect them into positions across London, across the country. And then, of course, they get the power. And then they say, hey, by the way, your pride parade is cancelled. We're taking all your flags down. The left are pushed out and the Islamists take over. We've got the Green Party in England, a very, very left-wing organization that's totally Islamic now. But that's exactly, you know, and I often talk to Americans about this. They are nervous that the DSA takeover is happening, that the left wing is being taken over. And they're like, is it happening? I said, it's already begun. It's inevitable now. This is how they're operating. Look at the Hassan Pikers and these influencers. They are cementing the work. They are moving into the Democrat Party. It's almost too late. Once this starts, it's hard to stop. The kids are loving it.
6: Yeah.
7: Yeah.
6: Yeah. Pretty interesting.
9: Yeah.
6: And then with 9/11 coming up in New York, he's asked, you know, do you see any similarities between London and New York?
8: Yeah, and Londanistan. We've got to think of a name for New York now. It's being taken over. But
6: had you heard Londanistan before?
9: I had not heard that. No,
6: that's pretty good. Anyway, this is what he said.
8: But, you know, you can actually look, it was 10 years ago that we elected our first Muslim mayor of London. So if you look at our Christmas celebrations in London, they have a Christmas tree and it's about this big. I wonder, is the Rockefeller tree in 10 years going to be a little miniature? This is what happens when they get into power. They sort of fill the positions with their friends. London probably now will never elect anyone other than a Muslim candidate because they've cemented power so well. I wonder if New York is going to have the same thing. He's been promising a lot of policies that appeal to the people. They love this idea of the supermarkets that are 10-20% off discount and all this state-owned stuff. These are policies they love to promise it. Whether they can deliver them is another question. They don't seem to care too much about the delivery. It's promising. They win the campaign. It's really tough, but the comparisons are very, very similar. Two great cities. London is not in a good shape. I really hope New York doesn't fall like that.
6: You know what I wonder sometimes is how many liberal women in America know what happened to so many women in the UK over the last 10 to 20 years. I'm guessing not many.
7: No, I agree with you. Yeah, 100%.
6: The amount of rapes that happened is astounding.
7: Well, who's going to tell you?
6: No, we don't have honest media brokers here. Yeah. Yeah, that's...
7: And they're scared to death to say anything about it.
9: Well, oh, yeah. UK, yeah, because the cops might come to your door.
7: Right, exactly.
6: And you see what's happening in New York right now, and it is. We've talked about it before, the 25th anniversary of 9/11, and how you can barely imagine what's happening right now, because you could never have guessed it 25 years ago.
7: No.
6: Of where we're at now.
7: It's a short memory span, I think.
6: Well, very much so.
7: You know, it's just like totally forgotten. There's a generation now who has no idea. They weren't around when it happened.
6: Yeah, and if, say, you were, 7 years old, you're 32.
7: Yeah.
6: Did it really affect you?
7: Hmm.
6: And apparently it wasn't taught in school because you didn't want to be Islamophobic.
7: No.
6: It's bonkers, dude. Yeah. Meanwhile, as far as the midterms go, Harry Hinton on CNN, you know how Trump is like, hey, pretend I'm on the ballot.
7: Yeah, right.
6: Saying that to Republicans. The question is that a good move? And here you go.
10: Should Republicans want the election to be all about President Trump?
11: Democrats are down on their knees. They're begging, please, please, please allow this election to be about Donald John Trump. Because if you could see this right now, Republicans are actually outperforming President Trump. Look at that. Choose Republicans for House, you get 41% of the electorate who say that. Approval of President Trump, he's only at 37%. So right now, Democrats are actually underperforming where they should be given where President Trump's popularity is. And Republicans are overperforming. Democrats are begging, please, President Trump, get involved in these midterm fights. We can do even better than we're doing right now. And of course, they are, in fact, leading right now in the generic congressional ballot by about 6, 7, or 8 points, depending on how you average the poll.
6: Okay.
7: That's interesting.
6: How much of that do you think has to do with Iran?
9: I think that's a big part of it, yeah.
7: Yeah, I do too.
6: Yeah, I'm thinking that. I don't know what's going to happen between now and the actual midterms.
9: Yeah.
6: You got early voting starting and all that.
7: I got whiplash, man.
6: You know, well, I'm not going to predict anything. I've done that before.
7: No.
6: Saying I think it is 4 to 6 weeks, whatever. No, it does seem like economically they're in a bad way.
9: Iran, yeah.
6: Like, it's getting closer to a pressure point all the time.
7: And I don't know if it matters.
6: I know.
7: That's the thing. I just don't know if it matters.
6: Yeah. And we'll see.
7: With that ideology, I don't know. We'll see.
6: Coming weeks will be interesting. All right. It's that time. We do it a couple of times a day. Go around the table. It may not be the biggest story out there, but it caught your attention. You want to bring it in. David, today, what's your story?
9: Two guys in Minneapolis were sentenced to decades in prison for a deadly mass shooting at a bar called Bar Zia last October. One person was killed. Three bystanders were shot. It was a gang dispute. The bystanders, though, had nothing to do with the gangs. Basically, these two dudes, Alonzo Williams Jr. and his accomplice, Dontrell Clark, were going into this bar. They saw this guy, went back, got the gun, and went back to their car, got the gun, and then started shooting. Dontrell Clark, he was the accomplice, sentenced to 60 years in prison. The actual gunman, 72, just about 73 years in prison. Okay. During the sentencing, though, Dontrell was given an opportunity to speak.
6: Okay, roll it.
12: It's kind of hard being black.
6: What?
12: You know, even though me and him wasn't friends, he's still one of my peers. And I feel for his family, because at the end of the day, the same way he died, it could have been me. And I didn't lost a lot of friends. I done lost a lot of family. I don't, it's not much I can say to or forgive him.
9: Hard being black.
6: What do you think of that?
9: Well, I think that the people, the innocent bystanders, are also black, and they're not involved in gangs. But they got shot anyway.
6: Yeah. But, you know, if this would have been a white person shooting them, that'd be a national story.
9: Oh, sure.
6: And Democrats would, quote, seize on it.
9: Yes.
6: But it would be nice if these same people cared about all black lives, like the ones that are innocently gunned down all the time in the inner city because you got gangs running amok. Mentioned it before, that video from last week, gang in Chicago. It's all teen dudes. All got guns. And they're flashing them on social media. You can't tell me if you wanted to put them in jail, you couldn't. You could.
9: You totally could, especially in Illinois and especially in Chicago.
6: Having a gun illegally, and the neighborhood would be safer. But they won't do it.
7: But look at the low IQ people running that city.
6: Well, yeah.
7: That's what, I mean, jeez. What do you expect?
6: But it's been that way for a while.
7: I agree.
6: You know, this isn't totally related, but kind of related, so I'll just take the second story, because hopefully you'll have something lighter, Scott.
7: I do have something lighter, yeah.
6: Okay, that's good. Okay. Because I happen to see this at the Federalist by Josh Wood. And the title said, "Everyone knows father absence is bad, so why does designer fatherlessness get a pass?" I thought that was an interesting question.
7: I think it's an interesting term. Designer fatherlessness.
6: Yes. Yeah. He's talking about, on his Instagram feed, Southern Living, if you're familiar with, well, it's a magazine, isn't it?
7: Yeah, it is.
6: But, you know, they got a social media page. Introduce its readers to lesbian couple London and Olivia Stallings, influencers who have, in the magazine's words, captivated millions with their classic Southern style. And the reason for the post was the arrival of a baby girl with photos of the two women in pastel dresses holding a sonogram beside a wicker bassinet. He said the whole shoot was a psyop attempting to normalize what everyone typically recognizes as a horrible thing for a child, the loss of her father. But here it was, glossy, edited, and branded for a magazine. He said, "I was under the impression that fatherlessness was something Americans still condemned unanimously." And he mentions Barack Obama. In 2008, on Father's Day, if you remember that speech.
7: Oh, yeah.
6: "Of all the rocks upon which we build our lives, we are reminded today that family is the most important, and we are called to recognize and honor how critical every father is to that foundation." That wasn't even that long ago.
7: Mm-hmm.
6: So he goes into this whole piece. It's worth a read. It says, and there's often pushback to calling this out. And the first one is, why don't you go after deadbeat dads? His point is, we do.
9: Yeah, who's in the pro-deadbeat dad category? Who's like, sees
6: like this, yeah, this straw man argument, who's for him?
9: Yeah.
6: And then the second pushback will be, but it's a loving home. The baby is so wanted. So no one needs to argue whether two women can love or want a child. The core of the argument is that no amount of loving women can replace a father's love. Which is true.
7: Yeah.
6: And he said the next pushback will be, there's a difference between losing a father and never having one. He says the claim here is that abandonment wounds a child, but a father missing from day one leaves nothing to grieve. You can't lose what you never had. But it's impossible not to have a father. And it is impossible.
7: Yeah, everybody has one.
6: Yes. And then the next pushback, I grew up fatherless and turned out fine. Yeah, there's always exceptions to research and a rule.
7: Certainly can happen, yeah.
6: But if you're looking at what's best, we know from history and common sense to have a father present. And then the next pushback is you're a bigot, you're homophobic.
7: Oh, I know. I heard that one all the time.
6: Yep. Yes. And his point is these two women get a pass, and it's a double standard. And I thought, wow, you know? That was really well done. It's true. And not a lot of people want to say it because they don't want to be accused of being, well, whatever phobic. So there you go. It's got what you're
7: saying. And we're either to accept it or we're horrible people. Yes.
6: Exactly.
7: Yeah, so I'm done with that.
6: Yeah. I like that. I'm done with that.
7: No, I'm serious. I mean, that just gets boring to me after a while.
6: Of course.
7: Like, stop it.
6: Yeah. All right, what do you got for your story?
7: Okay, well, the Dallas Cowboy cheerleaders, even in this economic times, 400% increase in salary. 400%.
6: Really?
7: The new scale is said to pay $75 an hour compared to $15 an hour in previous years. Exact numbers, not based on any public record. They're based on what the cheerleaders have revealed. You know, Netflix does that America's Sweethearts thing.
6: Yeah.
7: You ever seen that?
6: Yes.
7: It's, you know, they're making about, so by between $50K and $75K per season.
6: Okay.
7: Per cheerleader, including a rate of $2,500 per game based on the $75 an hour figure. So, you know, it's a part-time job, right?
6: Yeah.
7: But it's a full-time in terms of the time you put into it.
6: Sure.
7: Now, for context on that, and I thought this was kind of interesting, rookie Major League Baseball umpire, what do they make a year? What do you think?
6: 100 grand.
7: 150,000. I would have thought it would be more.
6: Okay.
7: Because there aren't that many of them.
6: Yeah.
7: Rookie NFL refs.
9: 200.
6: 100 grand.
7: 150K to 200K.
6: Okay.
7: Yeah. So anyway, this it's just interesting to me the scale of what some of these people make doing these jobs. We see them do all the time.
6: Yeah.
7: But, you know, you get to travel for free. I mean, Major League Baseball pays for the hotels for the umps and all that stuff, you know. So there are perks that come with the job, but...
6: Did you see where the Dallas Cowboys cheerleaders hired a male cheerleader?
7: No, they did not.
6: Of course not.
7: I was just going to say.
6: Of course not. That's not going to happen.
7: Right.
6: Thank you. I know. You can be a Cowboy hater if you want, and I understand it, but we're not going to go the way of the
13: Eagles.
6: And hiring a male cheerleader, not happening.
7: If that happens, if that happens... We're at end of time.
6: I don't disagree. Okay. We got people arrested for joking about weapons. And the news update next.

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2: President Trump posting on Truth Social. 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
1: Yes.
2: Like America itself, it would be hotter than ever before. 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
1: Trump. Just do it and get Google to change it. Yes.
0: Oh, my gosh. All right, we got to get to Nimrods. Here we go.
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4: I love the poorly educated.
6: I would say do it now.
1: Yeah.
0: Nimrods in the News. First, we go to Miami. That's where 52-year-old Sunil Blanco Lopez was arrested. He was getting on an American Airlines flight. Ticket agent said, do you have any dangerous goods? He said, no, I have a grenade. He thought that was funny.
1: Idiot.
0: The airport bomb detection canine responded to check in on the luggage. No explosives found. He told police, just joking around. Yeah, you can't do that.
1: No.
0: Charged with making a false report. One day later, same airport, 33-year-old man, well, Guarva Crespo. Ticket agent asked, do you have any lithium batteries or incendiary devices in the bag? He says, no, but I have a bomb. Arrested. And that's Nimrods in the News.
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10: From ABC News, I'm Michelle Franzen. In Massachusetts, jurors were sent home after a fifth day of deliberations in the Lindsey Clancy trial. Jurors telling the judge they are deadlocked, but the judge telling them to keep trying. The jury must decide if Clancy, who says she suffered from postpartum psychosis, had criminal intent when she killed her three children. ABC's Rena Roy is in Plymouth.
11: This time around, he delivered what's known in Massachusetts as the Tui Rodriguez charge. That is essentially a formal instruction ordering the jury to continue deliberations. We saw Lindsey Clancy and her defense attorney, Kevin Reddington, at the defense table as this was all playing out. Reddington asked Clancy, "Are you okay?" And she nodded yes. And he has told the media this week that they are both nervous about the outcome here.
10: The USS ramping up strikes against Iran. Targets, raising concerns about the ongoing war and overall economy. After 286 days at sea, the USS Abraham Lincoln docking in Thailand today. Families of sailors last month going public with their concerns on board the ship and strain on crew members due to the extended deployment. Shakira Fairfax is the mother of one of the sailors and was in Bangkok to greet her daughter.
12: There was a time where, the morale was low and I said, what can I do? You know, what can I do? She said, just tell me old stories. And to be able to share stories and laugh and photographs, to take that walk down memory lane was really nice.
10: It's been 1 week since the deadly catastrophic flooding and mudslides in Nepal and Tibet. More than 1,100 confirmed dead, another 3,900 others missing, including dozens of Americans. Word today, American jazz singer Cassandra Wilson has died. The Mississippi-born singer, known for her smoky and smooth vocals, including her cover of Harvest Moon, Cassandra Wilson was 70. 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
13: 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I've been surfing here since I was a kid. 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
10: Energy Secretary Chris Wright in Venezuela today, signing the energy deal that the Trump administration announced between the U.S. and Venezuela. At the ceremony, Chevron CEO Mike Wirth says the company will pump more funds into oil production in Venezuela.
15: Together with our partners, we expect to invest more than $7 billion and double production to approximately 500,000 barrels per day over just the next 5 years.
10: Analysts say that deal won't do much to lower gas prices right now and that it could take years for more supply to hit the U.S. markets. There are more wild tales of animal run-ins on the trail and in the water.
16: Example number one, in Alaska, Jaden Nakora hunting with his cousin when a bear suddenly came out of the woods charging at his head.
17: It was chewing on my face and I could hear like the bones snapping in my nose.
16: It eventually left them alone. Both cousins say they're lucky to be alive. Same goes for example number two, Lynette Bellin in California. She was swimming in Lake Tahoe.
18: I turned around and there was this otter and it just came at me. Teeth and claws and biting and scratching.
16: She needed 38 stitches because of that otter, but she should be okay. Sherry Preston, ABC News.
10: Excitement is building for the new season of Dancing with the Stars. On today's Good Morning America, the new crop of competitors were revealed. Celebrities Julia Stiles, Jenna Dewan, and Guillermo Rodriguez from Jimmy Kimmel Live among the dancers who will take to the ballroom floor. The 35th season kicks off September 15th. Disney is the parent company of ABC and ABC News. Michelle Franz and ABC News.
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20: And good afternoon, your KICD live Doppler forecast. Sunny today, highs approaching 91. For this evening, partly cloudy for the majority of the night and evening. A 30% chance of thunderstorms late overnight, lows is 63. For tomorrow, a 30% chance of morning thunderstorms, then sunny, highs of 90. Tomorrow night will be clear, then a slight chance of thunderstorms at 20%, lows of 71. Friday, sunny, highs of 92. Friday night, partly cloudy, lows of 70. Heading into the weekend, Saturday, mostly sunny, 90. Saturday night, mostly clear, 30% chance of showers, lows of 69. For more on your weather, it's NorthwestIowaNow.com.
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0: The Markley, Van Camp, and Robbins Show. Jamie Markley, David Van Camp, Scott Robbins. Okay. Where do we stand with Iran?
2: Well, I don't know if there's really going to be any sort of movement ahead of the midterms, but Energy Secretary Chris Wright was on CNBC and talked about how the flow of oil out of the Middle East is going.
0: Yeah.
24: So Monday was our record ever since the conflict began. Over 17 million barrels of oil flowed through the Strait of Hormuz on ships on Monday. If you add the bypass export pipelines, more than left the region in the pre-conflict. So is Iran trying to challenge that? Yes. Are there challenges? Yes. But this is the United States Navy and

0: President Trump taking the one card out of Iran's hands, which is to try to hold the world economic hostage. That's what they've got. They're all in on it. They're causing some disruption, but they are losing that card. President Trump is using the United States military might and alliances across the world that, with or without Iran, oil and gas will flow out of the Arabian Gulf region. And it's happening today.
1: Okay.
2: Well, the problem is, though, is that oil companies don't seem to believe it. Because, I mean, it was published just a few hours ago, you know, oil futures hitting a 40-day high amid growing risks of escalation in the Middle East.
1: Yeah. I'm thinking about Trump's post on Truth Social last night, too. I'm not trying to force Iran to the bargaining table, as ABC Fake News reported. I couldn't care less if they sign a worthless-to-them agreement. I like our position now much better, with almost total control of the Hormuz Strait and their economy totally collapsing. Never quite sure.
2: Yeah.
3: No, I'm not either. Again, I don't know if any of this matters.
1: And, you know, there's always the talk of the Iranian people rising up.
3: Exactly.
1: How are you rising up with no weapons?
2: Right. You're not.
1: You're just going to get gunned down.
3: Well, they did for about a minute there.
1: Yeah.
3: When this thing started.
1: Usually that's squashed pretty quick.
3: Which probably should have been the time to go in and just carpet bomb the hell out of it after that was going on.
1: Yeah.
3: Rather than let it sort of linger for a while, which
1: yeah.
3: we did do. But again, that's me, Monday morning quarterback in here.
1: So. Well, you know who else said that? Bill Maher.
3: He said that too?
1: He did.
3: Oh, well, I'm on target with Maher then.
1: How about that?
3: All right.
1: I
3: think he stole it from me.
1: Well, that was last week. Oh, who's that woman that's on PMS now sometimes? Molly Jong Fast.
2: Oh, yeah, her.
1: Yes. I think I have that clip somewhere. I can play it for you if you want. I took out, listen, there were two curse words and I took them out. All right, I'm telling you that ahead of time.
3: Please hand on button, please.
1: But
3: David.
1: She was trying to say that Trump never explained why we went to war. And Mar's like, that's stupid to even say that. This is with Byron Donalds, too, and Mar.
4: The strait was open before Donald Trump went to war with Iran, never explaining to us why.
5: He did.
6: Well, he did say he did explain.
5: He did explain.
6: Okay,
5: he did explain early on they can't have a nuclear weapon.
4: Said,
6: it's such a dumb talking point. Of course they explained why.
4: Okay, so why?
6: To stop them from getting nuclear weapons. And also, they were a terrible actor in the Middle East. There was no way there was ever going to be peace in that part of the world as long as Iran was funding and...
4: But we knew it was an unwinnable war. It's a humongous country.
6: Well, we did not know that. What they did was they... up the timing, Byron. They should have attacked when the people were in the streets during the uprising. They waited till they got shot, and then they attacked 3 months later. So, as always, not always, sometimes he has a good idea, and then the execution is f***ed up.
1: So there you go.
3: I agree.
1: So, yeah.
3: 100% agree.
1: That wasn't just ADD theater. I'm like, yeah, I know I've heard that somewhere before. And yes, absolutely, Bill Maher got that idea from you.
3: I appreciate it.
1: Better believe it.
3: Just credit me next time, though,
1: no
3: Bill.
1: Kidding. That'd be nice. See, we've got Michigan Senate. Abdul El-Sayed. He's got to make a lot of inroads a lot of different places, and he's got to defend things he's said in the past. And he's also got to reach out to the black vote.
2: Mm-hmm.
1: You got to figure out how to get the black vote. So you know what you do? You go see Charlemagne the Frog.
3: Oh, my gosh, right. Yes.
2: Every Democrat has to go make their pilgrimage to the Breakfast Club.
1: It's unbelievable.
2: It is hilarious.
1: And here it was.
7: Did your politics truly change, or did running statewide teach you that some of your politics aren't politically viable?
8: I think part of it is you're always being asked about a clip about yourself. And what I want to do, you know, they say in politics when you're explaining, you're losing. That's because most politicians are bad at explaining.
1: He's just good at explaining, see? The other part
3: did
1: is...
3: Did he just say that? I'm just good at explaining?
1: No, it's basically...
3: Definitely.
1: It's basically it.
3: Okay.
1: But I think Charlemagne also gets the call saying, you're going to put this guy on.
2: Yeah.
1: I think that's all part of the machine.
2: It is kind of amazing, though, because with all of these people, whether it's him or James Tallarico... Like, Tallarico's campaign, anytime somebody says, hey, what about that time you said, fill in the blank, that, like, trans kids need abortions, too, or whatever. They've fallen back on, yeah, it was a cringy quote from a few years ago. Basically, they're just saying, oh, yeah, I mean, I certainly don't believe the things that I said until 5 minutes ago.
9: Right. Okay. Except this guy seems to be a little bit different. Like with the 4th of July stuff. So like people talking to me about fireworks. And then it sounded to me like he was almost defending it.
8: They're coming at me on fireworks. I'm like, all right, first, if your whole conception of America is that it's fireworks, mm-hmm. I'm so sorry, you don't have a complete conception of America. Mm-hmm. But even then...
9: Listen, that's another straw man.
2: Yeah, who's saying that?
3: Nobody said that.
9: Listen, my love for America is tied to fireworks. If I don't get them, I hate this country.
3: Right.
9: Whoever said that, jackass? Anyway, go ahead.
8: Right? Like, what is it I said? Well, every time we do a fireworks show, it destroys the air quality and people have asthma exacerbations and heart attacks the next day. That's all I was saying. You know what I mean? I'm not saying we shouldn't have fireworks. I'm just saying maybe like there are other ways to show your love.
9: Yeah, that's fireworks like cause massive heart attacks all the time.
3: Hold the sparkler at 8 o'clock at night. I don't know. What are you talking about? There's an alternative to fireworks? What is it?
9: For a celebration?
3: Yeah. I mean, what is it?
9: It's a great question.
3: I don't know. This guy. You know, the problem I have with this guy is I don't know if anybody knows who he's running against. He just sucks up so much of the oxygen.
2: Oh, and in some ways, that's good for Mike Rogers, who is the guy, because he's known in Michigan. Mm-hmm. I mean, he came close to winning last time he ran statewide.
3: It's just like all the talk about this guy and all the media he gets and the name recognition that's gone from 0 to 100.
2: Yeah, but
3: I mean, it's really something.
2: In politics, not all press is good press.
3: I don't disagree with you. I just sometimes question it. Like,
9: I give you your boy Beto. Yeah.
3: I know. I'll never live that one down either. And that's
9: well, neither will David. If we all take our shots at each other,
3: that's my own mistake for that one. I honestly thought the guy was going to be something. I don't know.
9: You're not alone in that.
3: Well, no, but it's.
9: Yeah, but I mean, you know how it is in the political game. Like, this name all of a sudden gets this incredible recognition, and they're in the future, or whatever. How many times have you heard that?
3: Yeah, I mean, name recognition alone doesn't do it. I agree with you, because you've had guys with high name recognition run for things before and not win.
9: Well, and they could be great even as a governor, and then on a national stage, it goes down the crapper.
3: Yeah.
9: I mean, I remember 2015, before your heart attacks, Scott Walker. I'm telling you, Scott Walker!
3: Cow, another disappointment. I should be touting Abdul, thinking, hell if I do, he's destined to lose.
2: I'm Scott Robbins, and I endorse Abdul El Sayed. Allahu Akbar.
9: Oh, gosh.
3: We both ate fireworks.
9: There you go. Boy, I don't even remember this dude's name. Within the Democratic Socialists of America, that group, like, the people that run that thing, they're nuts.
2: Yes.
9: The secretary, the treasurer, I mean, just goes out and says crap like this.
10: I read a lot of Maoist thought. I read a lot of Ho Chi Minh thought, right? Shout out Luna Oi. I read a lot of Castro's thought, right? Like, thinking about these things, examining it, and trying to think through how we conceptualize that here is one of the things that I try to, like, expand well beyond.
9: Mao and Castro, how can we...
11: Consider DSA. The Democrats have never nominated the most liberal candidate, and they're not going to do it in 2028.
2: They might. I think, again, part of that, the strategy of changing the primary schedule to having South Carolina be first for the Democrats, that is 100% rooted in the fact that black voters don't like socialist candidates. That's part of it. Why they're putting it in South Carolina first, because they're like, oh gosh, we got to try to take all the wind out of the sails of these folks. And if we go to a caucus in Iowa or a primary in New Hampshire, the socialist is going to win probably. So they're starting out trying to cook the books a little bit.
9: Yeah.
2: Against the socialist candidate. But there is a greater than zero chance that a socialist does win the nomination.
3: Yeah, well, I mean, they've said it before. That's where all the energy is in the party.
9: We'll see.
3: It's all there.
9: Anybody up for some fun right now?
2: Sure.
3: I am.
9: Yeah?
3: I like fun.
9: It's game time!
3: I thought this was going to be fun.
9: Well, it is fun. Okay. You know why? Because we're talking about the most fun states in America. They've been ranked.
3: Fun states?
9: Yes. Some states make entertainment a central part of everyday life. Outdoor adventure, sports, live music, nightlife, movies, family-friendly attractions. You put it all together, and what's fun? So these states have been ranked. David's the champion. He goes first. What do we got? 2 minutes on this game as a time limit.
3: States, right?
9: Yes.
3: Okay.
9: What state would be the most fun, David?

0: Nevada.
1: That is a great guess. Yes, Nevada is number four, which is a seven-pointer. Now off the board to Robbins.
2: I'll say Tennessee because of Nashville.
1: Tennessee. And...
2: No, you got to be kidding me.
1: Not in the top ten. Sorry.
2: Wow.
1: And a little surprising, especially when you see some that are making it. Back to Van Camp.
0: Oh, Florida.
1: Oh, yeah, of course.
2: That's a good answer, actually. Very good answer.
1: Yeah, that was number two. That's a nine-pointer. And all of a sudden, it's 16-0.
2: I hate to do it because I don't think it'd be much fun for me, but California.
0: Oh, yeah.
1: California, well. Yes, that's your number one, and he's back in it with a 10-pointer to Van Camp.
0: Colorado.
2: Yeah, that's a good guess.
1: Yeah.
2: I was going to say that one.
1: That is number six. That is a 5-pointer. 21-10. You're still in it, Scott.
2: How about Texas?
1: Texas is on the list at number eight. That's a 3-pointer. It's 21-13, and David could put it away right here with a correct guess.
0: Washington.
1: Washington. That is number seven, a 4-pointer, 25-13, and because of time restriction, that is the game. Just out of curiosity, Scott, what would have been your next guess?
2: I'll say Michigan.
1: And that would have been...
2: Yeah, it would have blown me out anyway.
1: Yes. Rounding out your top ten, Illinois at number three.
2: Come on, what do you... What? Illinois?
1: New York at five. And then you had Minnesota at nine, Arizona 10. And the five stories we're watching today coming up.

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12: You know, Rhonda, not all of us look as good as you do on stage. 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

0: The Markley, Van Camp, and Robbins Show. Jamie Markley, David Van Camp, Scott Robbins, and the five stories we're watching today. One,
1: two, okay, number five. Tiger Woods has entered a plea deal in his DUI case, and he won't be able to have a driver's license for 5 years. They should take it away from him forever.
2: Yeah, no kidding. He's a menace.
1: That dude spends more time upside down in a car than a NASCAR driver.
2: Yeah, he does.
1: Crazy.
0: 5 years, man. It's longer than I thought he was going to get.
1: Number four, Texas Democrats are mad because the third largest county in the state cut the number of polling sites. White supremacy is racist. The county, Tarrant County only has 224 sites now.
2: Unreal.
1: Come on, man. Plus early voting and you can vote. On election day, you can vote at any of those locations if you're registered to vote in the county.
0: Jim Eagle.
1: Number three, about 5,000 U.S. sailors and Marines are aboard the USS Abraham Lincoln are stopping in a resort city in Thailand for some R&R after several months at sea in the Iran conflict.
2: Mm-hmm.
1: It is going to be madness.
0: Oh, boy.
1: Just, you know, don't cause an, you know, enjoy your time, boys. Don't cause an international incident, though, please. Okay?
2: Yes.
1: I know you've been cooped up for a while.
2: Yeah. Keep Swalwell on the bus.
1: Number two, a 56-year-old woman was caught photographing jurors in the Lindsey Clancy triple murder trial. Dawn Light faces up to 20 years in prison. And then number one, Tyler Robinson, the guy who is accused, allegedly, of assassinating Charlie Kirk, will stand trial after a Utah judge ruled that prosecutors did, in fact, present enough evidence to move forward on all seven charges against him. The judge also said, yeah, you can go ahead and keep seeking the death penalty for this
2: guy. Yeah.
1: Those are the top five stories that we're watching today. 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

0: state. Well, that's weird the way they worded that. Than any other state except seven states. Okay.
1: Yeah, okay. It's eighth, in other words.
0: Ninth most public golf courses and seventh most movie theater establishments. That all goes into it.
1: Well, they also have a governor who's fighting for me and everybody else.
0: That governor was out pouring shots the other day.
1: I heard about this. What was that about?
0: It was to break the record, some obscure record for the most shots of, I forget what it was.
1: Shots of GLP for him.
0: But he wanted to get out there like a man of the people, and he was pouring them out there. I have audio of it if you want to hear it.
1: Yeah.
0: Of course you do.
2: All right, who's going to help me pass them out here?
3: Thank you so much, JB!
4: Thank you, JB!
2: Yeah. All right, who's got one? Chicago!
0: Oh, jeez. Yeah.
1: What a load.
0: What is it? The Malore?
1: Malore.
5: Yeah.
0: Malort.
5: Yeah.
0: There it is. Yeah, they broke the record. They got that going for them. AOC's running for president. That and much more straight ahead.

0: And good afternoon, your KICD live Doppler forecast. Sunny today, highs approaching 91. For this evening, partly cloudy for the majority of the night and evening, a 30% chance of thunderstorms late overnight, lows to 63. For tomorrow, a 30% chance of morning thunderstorms, then sunny, highs of 90. Tomorrow night will be clear, then a slight chance of thunderstorms at 20%, lows of 71. Friday, sunny, highs of 92. Friday night, partly cloudy, lows of 70. Heading into the weekend, Saturday, mostly sunny, 90. Saturday night, mostly clear, 30% chance of showers, lows of 69. For more on your weather, it's NorthwestIowaNow.com.
1: Here at the Spencer Media Group, we've been spending a lot of time in the gym lately. 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
2: Yeah, that's right, Rhonda. 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
1: Those are 5-pound dumbbells you're lifting. 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
1: George, how is the sauna helping you?
3: Oh, it helps clear my nasal passages so I can say, come on down!
2: You know, Rhonda, not all of us look as good as you do on stage. 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
3: Oh, yeah, I should probably trim my nose hairs, too.
1: Well, keep it up, fellas. I have no doubt you'll be in tip-top shape by showtime.
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5: Radio Iowa, I'm Dar Danielson. The Republican candidate for governor, Zach Lane, says he isn't calling for a ban on certain farm chemicals, but does say the EPA is not telling the truth about the safety of some of the products.
6: We need to have independent research on the state level just to make sure we have proper science so farmers and consumers, by the way, it's not just farmers, consumers can know the real potential side effects or risks with using something.
5: Lane has opposed efforts to provide legal immunity to Bayer, which markets glyphosate under the brand name Roundup, if the company's labels about proper usage follow EPA guidelines. FEMA has approved $5 million in disaster funding for Jasper, Polk, Story, and Warren counties following severe weather and flooding this summer. Iowa's mourning dove season is underway. DNR biologist Todd Bogenschutz says wet weather this spring made getting the food plots ready a challenge. The dove season runs through November 29th. That's your news on Radio Iowa. I'm Dar Danielson.
7: Hi, Hawk fans. This is Hawkeye coach Kirk Ferentz. 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
1: ABC News, I'm Michelle Franzen. The jury in the Lindsey Clancy trial in Massachusetts will be back tomorrow for a sixth day of deliberations, the judge ordering them to keep trying despite the jury being deadlocked. The jury must decide if Clancy had criminal intent when she killed her three children. ABC's Aaron Katursky is outside the courthouse in Plymouth.
2: The jury did not ask for anything, no evidence, no testimony, no clarification about the law. They seem to have what they need to decide. They have. They're just split.
1: The U.S. ramping up its strikes against Iranian targets, driving up oil and gas prices, and also concerns about the broader economy, including borrowing costs. U.S. oil futures held above $90 a barrel, mortgage rates edging closer to 7% for a 30-year fixed rate. Uber announced it's laying off roughly 10% of its workforce worldwide due to what the ride-sharing company called a big shift in restructuring plans. Some 3,300 jobs are impacted. This is ABC News.
3: The Markley Van Camp and Robbins Show. Jamie Markley, David Van Camp, Scott Robbins. AOC's running for president. I think we all know that.
4: I hope so. I really hope so.
3: Some sort of fake spontaneous interview, David?
5: Yeah, she's hopping on this bandwagon that a lot of Democrats have been doing, including, well, Eric Spolwell.
4: Before
5: he got booted. They set up these fake spontaneous interviews like, oh, you just brought a camera crew in here. Ha ha ha. I'm very happy to talk to you. This was with the left-wing dark money group Midas Touch.
3: Okay.
6: Congressman, what do you make of Donald Trump saying that Americans who oppose data centers are backwards and poor?
7: Oh, I mean, how about we put one in Mar-a-Lago? I love that. Let's put a data center up in Mar-a-Lago and we'll see how backwards and poor he is in response to that.
6: Got it. Thank you, Congresswoman.
3: Uh-oh.
5: One, she was forgetting her lines, you could tell, because that's not the way she usually talks when she's off the cuff.
3: No.
5: But also, there is a data center, like, right across the bridge from Mar-a-Lago. And also, the premise of the question is wrong. He didn't say people who oppose them are backwards and poor. He said the only reason you would oppose them is if you want to be that.
3: Yes.
4: Which probably wasn't the best descriptor in the world.
3: Not bad.
4: It was Trump, very Trumpy.
3: Yes, right.
4: Yeah.
3: But again, he's going to get misquoted. You know that.
5: Yeah.
3: And then, you know, people are asking her if she's going to run or not. And then she always acts surprised by it. And, well, I don't know. And I think
7: sometimes these conversations about political speculation happen very two-dimensionally, right? Like, is she going to run for this or is she going to run for that?
3: Mm.
7: And for me, I make decisions about my whole life, right? It's not ever just in a career context. It's about how do I fit all of these things? And I feel like my ambition is not just a career ambition. It's about how do we get to soak up as much of this life as possible.
3: Oh my gosh.
4: The great philosopher.
5: So she doesn't just make decisions based on what Twitter tells her. She makes decisions like every other human being alive ever.
3: Right.
4: I guess she broke up with her boyfriend too.
5: Oh yeah, that was a couple weeks ago.
3: Was that really official?
4: I think it was made official. Yeah.
3: That's why she froze the eggs.
5: Yeah.
4: Yeah. And
5: well,
4: it's
5: yeah. On the one hand, there's the theory that they quote unquote broke up because there were some questions about their financial entanglements, because she doesn't have to disclose his income if they're not married. And people are saying, well, wait a minute, why have you been engaged for like 3 years or whatever and never actually gotten married? And so, I don't know. I will say, though, it is a red flag, dude. If you've been engaged for a couple of years and then she publicly starts freezing her eggs, you're about to get dumped. In normal
3: probably.
5: Life. Yeah.
3: I mean, you probably follow this closer than I do, for sure, David. Maybe more than Scott, too. Were they... This is not just a couple for appearance. They were really a couple.
4: So we hear.
5: I don't know.
4: We've been told that, yeah.
5: Yeah.
3: I mean, all you do is notice things.
4: Took vacations together and stuff.
3: Okay. Would you say that it's fair to have the takeaway of, if you were looking at the two of them, mm-hmm. where they're at, you know, career-wise, attractiveness, all of that,
5: yeah.
3: there's one that could do way better than the other could do?
5: Yes.
3: Okay.
5: I think
3: she could do much better.
5: Probably.
3: Now, he may be the greatest guy ever.
5: Well,
3: I doubt it if he's been with her that long.
4: With her. There's no way. Saying. Yeah.
3: I'm just saying, as far as attractiveness, career, all that.
5: Yeah.
3: Yeah, that one was a head scratcher.
5: Oh, plus, there is the rumor.
3: Which is?
5: That he's gay.
3: Got it. So then he would just be sort of the window dressing.
5: Yes.
4: And a really entangled.
5: Well, and really what it was is he was the bag man. Let me rephrase that. He was the financial guy.
4: Yeah, I was going to say, be careful.
3: Yeah. Like, what kind of millennial language are you using here, Dave? I don't know that I've heard that one before.
4: It's an old term and it was used really in a weird spot.
3: Yeah, no kidding. Yeah, the other thing is, as they try to blame white dudes for everything, as far like the left, like everything's white supremacy or some nonsense, does it help having one of the whitest guys you've ever seen? Oh. As your dude?
5: Hadn't stopped a lot of these folks from going down that road.
3: I know.
4: Nope.
3: But they never get dinged for it, I guess, because their white guys, quote, do the work.
5: Right. Well, I mean, it's a lot of work being with those ladies.
3: Well, yes. Well, like Kamala. Like with Dougie. Old Dougie Fresh. I mean, that guy's got to be banging his head against the wall all the time. Like, what have I done? Who knows?
5: They have an arrangement.
3: I'm sure.
5: I don't know that for a fact. I just know it to be true.
3: Yes. I would go along with that. By the way, Hunter Biden thinks Kamala Harris wasn't loyal to his dad.
4: Well, she wasn't.
3: I know.
5: She really wasn't. Yeah.
4: No.
3: You know, he said also recently, she's not that good a politician.
4: And he's right about that, too.
3: Yes. That Mehdi Hasan.
4: Oh, yeah.
3: What a hack that guy is.
4: Yeah.
3: He's got Hunter Biden on his whatever he's doing now. The, you know, Medicast or whatever. Manny Petty, whatever. And Hunter is talking about Kamala, and here's how it went.
8: I'm asking, why do you think she's not a very good politician?
9: People go like, well, she was so loyal to your dad, and she was this and that and the other thing. Well, maybe from your perspective, but maybe not from mine.
8: How is she not loyal to your dad?
9: That's between me and her.
8: You can't just dangle that out.
9: Sure I can. You know why I can? Because I ain't running for anything, Matty. I can say whatever the f*** I want.
4: No. You got a point.
5: That is true.
4: Yep.
3: Although you got to wonder if he's doing something. He's on everything.
4: He's everywhere now.
3: It is.
4: I don't know what he's promoting. Nothing, I guess. I mean, just keeping his name out there? I don't know.
3: Getting the Biden name out, I guess. I don't know. Joe's got that book coming out, too.
4: Oh, that's right.
5: I forget about that all the time.
4: I know. I did, too. I totally forgot.
3: Kind of wild. All right. It's that time. We do it a couple of times a day. Go around the table. May not be the biggest story out there, but it caught your attention. David, what's your story here?
5: I really need to know more about this story.
3: Okay.
5: Because it's tantalizing to me. Wheel of Fortune announcer Jim Thornton.
3: Oh, yeah.
5: Has been suspended. The incident was, and they're temporarily, at least for now, recasting that role. Apparently, this was related to an American Airlines flight that he took back in May, in which another passenger complained about Thornton's behavior, and then the pilot requested that law enforcement meet him at the gate. He wasn't arrested, but apparently something escalated. I don't know what it was. I'm just praying that it was, you know, he was being drunk and obnoxious, and then as he was getting hauled off that flight, he shouted drunkenly, "Do you know who I am? I'm the voice of Wheel of Fortune. You're not Ryan Seacrest. Come on." No, the announcer. There's an announcer? Oh.
4: Yeah. A trip for two to Cancun.
3: Now I'm trying to remember what he sounds like. I think we have it somewhere. Okay.
10: Okay.
11: Ladies and gentlemen.

0: here are the stars of our show, Ryan Seacrest and Vanna White.
1: Very boss jock. Do you know who I am?
2: I'm not cut off, you're cut off.
1: A brand new motorhome.
3: We'll have to see. All right, Scotty, what do you got for your story?
1: Okay, brace yourself for this one. Another New England Patriots conspiracy theory is being thrown around out there. I don't know where these things start. I don't even know if they're true, but it is interesting that this was a post that was put up on X and was picked up by several people. It's gone viral, actually, showing the goalposts in New England on the scoreboard right behind the goalposts that are up, creating what they look like four yellow lines when you look at it. Now, why is that important? Well, it's important because, well, a lot's been made about this, but this guy followed TV broadcast for like a decade, and he realized that the big scoreboard is situated so it looks right at the goalpost of the opposing team.
3: Okay.
1: When they're kicking, right?
3: Just to confuse the kicker.
1: Yeah, just to confuse the kicker. You can switch off the board, too. You can have it so it says something else or does something else if your guys are kicking into it, in other words.
3: Got it.
1: So it's up there. And it looks almost three-dimensional. There's like a goalpost behind it and another goalpost behind that. So it's really weird when you look at it from where the kicker is, right? Because you're looking at this all this 3D, two-dimensional stuff, three-dimensional stuff going on, right? And this guy's claim is that people missed a lot of field goals playing in Gillette, more than the league average. Hmm. So he went back and looked at all these tapes, and sure enough, that did affect it. And he's like, you know, they tried this at other stadiums, but it didn't work right because of the angles and other things. It was perfect at Gillette. And they said Belichick would do anything
3: just to get an advantage.
1: To gain any sort of advantage.
2: I thought, boy,
1: that's a weird thing. Yeah, it does make sense.
2: I'm just laughing because when you talk about how difficult it is to kick in that stadium, people always say, and they've said it for years, it's because of the shape of it, how the wind just swirls constantly.
1: Mm-hmm. Yep. Mm-hmm.
2: But then it's like, no, it's actually because they've got a scoreboard
1: that gives you this weird optical illusion like when you're trying to kick into it. You know, they mentioned like there are other stadiums like Miami where, you know, a lot of the kickers, depending on who gets the ball first sort of thing, you're looking into the sun.
3: Right.
1: You know, trying to kick or whatever into the sun. And that can happen. But usually you switch sides at halftime or whatever. And so you don't, you know, not doesn't give you an advantage of the whole game, in other words. But at any rate, I thought this was just kind of interesting. This is the guy who did Deflategate, if you remember.
3: Of course.
1: You know, it was Phil
3: Brady.
1: Yeah.
3: Yeah.
1: So anyway, just kind of funny.
3: I saw this at Fox. I haven't seen a lot of play on it. The title of the piece, Site Where Jesus Was Crucified and Buried, reveals new evidence that backs biblical account.
1: Wow. Wow.
3: When this stuff comes out, I'm always interested.
1: I'm fascinated by this.
3: Yeah.
1: Yeah.
3: Basically, the story, archaeologists worked on this for a long time, finished work under Jerusalem's Church of the Holy and its sepulcher. I always butcher that name. Found the first century ground was an abandoned quarry later used as a garden with olive trees, grapevines, and rock-cut tombs, which matches John 19:41. Now in the place where he was crucified, there was a garden, and in the garden, a new tomb in which no one had been laid. So the lead archaeologist said the pollen and seeds sit between the use of the quarry and the Roman age when the area had a funerary use.
1: Hmm.
3: And it had to be gradually abandoned. And as the stone extraction ended, it was used for agricultural areas and tombs. So this must have been what it looked like in the first century AD.
1: It's amazing.
3: It is, man. It's pretty wild. And, they were quoting different people in the story saying, you know, you got this and the Dead Sea Scrolls, all this stuff that, you know, people are coming up with.
1: Mm-hmm.
3: Just wild. And a lot of times it checks out with the biblical account. So I thought that was actually pretty cool.
1: That is cool.
3: Yeah. We'll be switching gears in a second. Something not near as holy. The serial butt sniffer is back.
1: Oh, no.
3: If you remember that story, you know what he was doing again? You can only guess. We'll get to that and a news update next.

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0: The Markley, Van Camp, and Robin Show. 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
1: Wow, Iran's currency has crashed to a record low, with one U.S. dollar now worth more than 2.2 million rial.
0: Whoa.
1: Someone on MSNBC is going to say, well, but the Iranian people are getting rich off this war. How many billionaires has he just created?
2: Right.
1: Oh, yeah. You have $1 billion, like 450 bucks or whatever.
0: That's incredible. And there's gas lines.
1: Oh, dude. Yeah, it's bad.
0: Yeah. We'll see what happens, man. Sad, sad situation for them. But I think, as you mentioned, Scott, a lot of people in this country just want the thing to be done.
2: They do. I hear it from a lot of people, and I get it. You guys still send notes to us or whatever. I understand.
0: Oh, yeah.
2: We all do.
0: All right, we got to get to Nimrod. Here we go.
3: When the going gets tough.
4: Damn it, this is too hard.
3: The dumb get dumber.
5: All right, Dean.
3: It's Nimrod's in the News on the Markley, Van Camp, and Robbins Show.
4: I love the poorly educated.
0: All right. Nimrod's in the News. The butt sniffer is back.
2: Oh.
0: Glendale, California. We've talked about him before. Elise Crowder, who is 39, arrested again by the Glendale Police Department. Cops were called to the Big Safe discount store where they're like, we see the suspect crouching down near an employee stocking shelves. What's going on? And here is store manager Jimmy Coe, who has seen this before, unfortunately.
6: I know he's harmless, but it's a weird fetish. Crouching down like he normally would, and he'll just look around and then just trying to take the chance to sniff like any woman's butt. First time I caught him, I was like, what is this guy doing? He looks creepy. You want to sniff blood? You could do sniff somewhere else.
0: Yeah, not in here, buddy.
1: I want a t-shirt that says that.
2: Right. So you got felt said last night he'll be tried by a jury of his peers, and there was like 12 dogs.
0: That's pretty funny.
2: Sitting in the jury box.
0: Well, the dude, he violated the terms of his parole. He was rearrested August 2025, reports yet another sniffing incident at a Walgreens.
7: Gosh, dang.
0: Oh, yeah. And a month before the Walgreens incident, Crowder was taken into custody after officers received a report of a suspicious person loitering in the women's department of Nordstrom. And then he was found later at a Walmart where police say he was seen following a female shopper through the store. And while in the women's section, followed this female customer and then got down to sniff her buttocks, as it says in the story.
2: Okay.
0: It's just, oh my gosh. What is wrong with that dude?
2: Mm-hmm.
0: Yeah, bloodhound. I don't know.
2: Yeah.
0: What you call that?
2: Yeah.
0: That's Nimrod's in the News.

0: Of AI tools for school children in elementary and middle school during this upcoming school year. Mayor Zoran Mamdani says it's to protect students. He also says high schoolers will get a course in AI literacy.
1: Our job is to give every student the knowledge, the independence, and the confidence they need to build a future of their own choosing. That means safeguarding the teacher-student relationship, refusing to surrender our classrooms to profit motives, and above all, it means protecting childhood.
0: High schoolers will be banned from using AI chatbot tools under the new rules, and teachers are barred from using AI to grade assignments. Pabst Blue Ribbon is brewing mad over recent heists. The company's CEO says it will pay anyone $20,000 who can provide new information, leading to the recovery of more than 1,600 cases of PBR and its Old Milwaukee non-alcoholic beer. Two shipments went missing in August, one in Southern California, the other in Tucson, Arizona. Police estimate the stolen beer is worth $70,000. Michelle Franz in ABC News.
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0: Mistakes. 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
12: ABC News, I'm Michelle Franzen. The jury in the Lindsey Clancy trial in Massachusetts will be back tomorrow for a sixth day of deliberations. The judge ordering them to keep trying despite the jury being deadlocked. The jury must decide if Clancy had criminal intent when she killed her three children. ABC's Aaron Katursky is outside the courthouse in Plymouth.
13: The jury did not ask for anything, no evidence, no testimony, no clarification about the law. They seem to have what they need to decide. They have. They're just split.
12: The U.S. ramping up its strikes against Iranian targets, driving up oil and gas prices, and also concerns about the broader economy, including borrowing costs. U.S. oil futures held above $90 a barrel, mortgage rates edging closer to 7% for a 30-year fixed rate. Uber announced it's laying off roughly 10% of its workforce worldwide due to what the ride-sharing company called a big shift in restructuring plans. Some 3,300 jobs are impacted. This is ABC News.
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0: The Markley Van Camp and Robin Show. I'm Jamie Markley, the Gen Xer. David Van Camp, the millennial. The man with an edge. The sexy boomer, Scott Robbins.
1: Yeah.
0: Definitely an edge. Dang. We'll get to that. Trifecta coming up in just a few. Yeah. You got a little bit of an edge.
2: A little bit cranky today. Yeah, maybe that's
0: just
2: the case.
0: A little
2: I
0: bit.
2: Don't know.
0: News update, David Van Camp.
3: Representative Debbie Dingell, Michigan rep. Democrat is very upset that Trump has renamed Lake Ontario to Lake America.
2: These guys,
3: she talked about it, twisted up in knots,
2: aren't they?
3: Yeah.
2: Man.
3: She talked about it on Fox News.
4: I mean, the five Great Lakes are more than 20% of the fresh water in the world, and they are a mutual responsibility of America, the United States, and Canada. And do you think fish know which country they're in? Do you think birds do? Canada's our friend, and we should be stopping this.
2: Who cares what fish know?
3: Maybe the fish do.
2: That's a dumb thing to say.
3: I saw some wearing Hulk Hogan glasses, you know, just very excited about this change to Lake America.
2: The fish don't know.
0: Oh, gosh. Okay. I hope somebody else asked her, what do you think about Abdul El Sayed?
2: Well, she hates that, too. Yeah.
0: Yeah, she said she was done with that.
2: Done with it.
0: Well, do you support the policies or not?
3: Right. Because...
0: You should be asked.
3: Right.
0: I mean,
3: the guy representing your party for U.S. Senate in your state begged this guy to come campaign for him.
0: Yeah. Well, and on the whole Democratic Socialist stuff, Scott Bessent. I know you're a big fan of Scott Bessent.
2: I like
0: Scott.
2: Him, yeah.
0: So I brought this in just for you.
2: Okay, thank you.
0: A little cheer up for you.
2: There you go.
0: Talking about the DSA voter, I guess.
5: When you talk about socialism here in the U.S., when we look at the demographic of those voters, they are overeducated and under-earning.
0: Yes.
5: So these are underachievers who are jealous of those who want to go and work every day.
0: Yeah. I think that's pretty true.
2: Yep.
3: Well, yeah, and they're not willing to actually do real work. That Gustavo Gordillo guy...
0: Oh, yeah.
3: His whole resume is hilarious because he's claimed to be, you know, he's this working guy. He's a union electrician, democratic socialist. His parents fled Peru and came with nothing. And then it turns out, by the way, he lives in a not great apartment, which actually the apartment was pretty nice. And, well, he didn't pay his bills. And he was only living there because the $1.5 million house his parents bought him was getting a gut reno done.
0: Yes.
3: And also, he got fired as a union electrician because he didn't go to work and didn't pay his dues. And his parents didn't show up here with nothing. His grandfather came here, was a very successful psychiatrist, and his dad is a multimillionaire.
0: This is the typical story of a lot of these people.
3: Absolutely.
0: Yeah.
2: Poor guy.
0: You might find this somewhat comical, but I'm not making it up. With this news today of Tiger Woods taking the plea deal and losing his driver's license for 5 years, there was a question that came up at the press conference with law officials in Florida.
3: Yeah.
0: Can he drive a golf cart?
2: See? That's a great question.
0: That's exactly what the dude said.
2: Go to Florida and drive around in golf carts in retirement villages or something.
0: Dude! Yeah. All of a sudden, I go to play this clip. Your computer needs updated. And just flipped off.
3: I love it. I love it when the computer...
0: Please wait.
3: When the computer just tells you it's done. It's like...
0: The show's not done.
2: Just gives up.
0: Yeah. Piece of freaking garbage.
2: Yeah, there you go.
0: David, if you go, it's on X. If you put
3: Tiger
0: in like Tiger,
3: yeah,
0: yes, it'll come up.
2: Tiger
0: diagnosing your PC. Gosh,
2: for the record,
0: what a freaking dump!
2: I had nothing to do with any of this.
0: No, you didn't.
3: I think this is it. Here we go.
6: A practical question: can Tiger legally drive his own golf cart?
7: Oh my God, that's a great question. Actually, I think you could. Can you drive a golf? You know what? You got me. We'll have to look into that. I'll get back to you. I know you cannot drive a golf cart while impaired on the roads because it is a vehicle. But I don't, my gut reaction is going to be no. But great question, and if you give Christine your information, I'll get back to you.
2: That is a great question.
3: That is.
0: Well, he's got to be able to drive it on the golf course. That'll probably be fine.
2: You can flip it over there, too, on its side. Or
0: well, you can't let people do it.
2: Drink or whatever.
0: All the time.
2: Yeah.
0: Well, yeah. But in a lot of those Florida communities, I mean, golf carts is how you get around.
2: That's
0: true. So, I don't know. We'll see what happens with that. I think you're ready for your big three?
2: Yeah, let's go.
0: Good thing we don't
2: need... Are you ready? I don't know.
0: Well, I have two different computers. Okay. One, I think we're fine with this. Casey's cool with it, and we're ready.
1: Are you ready?
8: One, two, welcome at you all!
1: It's the three most important news stories of the day.
9: I hit the trifecta!
1: Well, at least according to Scott Robbins. It's the trifecta on the Markley, Van Camp, and Robbins Show.
0: Casey's had some computer issues, too, over time. Yeah.
10: What the heck going on?
0: I know. Scott Robbins, trifecta, his top three stories of the day, helped by his hero.
10: I'm Casey Kasem.
2: Are you okay? Is everything working on your end, Casey?
10: Yes.
2: Okay, good. Good to hear.
0: He was frustrated for me. Yeah, I know. It's cool. I'm fine. Don't worry about me.
2: Has he seen the pictures yet? That's all I care about. Because those were stored in the computer, so hopefully they were.
0: No, he had not seen them.
11: What happened to the pictures I was supposed to see this week?
2: I don't know. Dude, they were in the computer. I don't know.
3: Been waiting for like 50 years.
0: Wow. Terrible.
11: Ah, f*** it.
2: Hey, there's no need for that now. There isn't.
10: Okay. Three.
2: Dang.
3: Number three, more Tallarico cringe.
2: Yeah, this is a level of cringe that Tallarico's efforts, he's trying real hard to be a real Texan, David. You know that, right?
3: Yeah.
2: Real Texan. So he was uncomfortably eating beef in that, I mean, I saw that picture.
3: Yeah.
2: Uncomfortably driving around in a rental truck. Yeah. Saw that one. Now he's found himself with a little video that's been put out of him dining at Cracker Barrel. Which isn't awkward and weird as you think it would be, because it is. He's such a weirdo. He can't possibly not go into these places and not have people look at him like he's dropped out of a spaceship somewhere. I mean, he's trying to be cool and comfortable in there and everything and order his food and all that, but he can't. It's impossible.
3: What is this delicacy? Biscuits and...
2: Right.
3: Grotty?
2: Right. Yeah, grotty. Right, exactly. Hello, fellow Cracker Barrel lovers. It's me, Weirdo James Tallarico. And then the last shot, and again, there's no audio to it, but his last shot is panning out, and it's him at the window waving at people in the parking lot while he's eating his biscuits and gravy.
0: He loves gravy, right?
3: He does love gravy.
2: It's crazy.
0: Golly.
10: Oh, now, on with the countdown.
0: The Scott Robbins trifecta, okay. Top three of the day, up to number
10: two.
3: Allegedly. Number two.
2: Right.
10: They were nervous.
2: Yeah. I don't get that way very often either. But
3: sin against Dolly Parton.
2: Dolly Parton, star on the Hollywood Walk of Fame, has been vandalized.
0: Gosh dang it.
2: Somebody went in there and took all the flowers off of it, stole them all, and just pounded cracks into it.
10: I ain't going to stand for it.
2: You did that to Dolly Parton, you scumbag. And hopefully they'll be caught and punished to the fullest extent of the law. And this is why. This is why you just can't have nice things. Can't be a nice thing in the Hollywood Walk of Fame. What are you doing? It's Dolly, man.
0: They didn't want... What? Didn't like the attention Dolly was getting?
2: I guess not.
0: Man, that is
2: They stole
0: sad.
2: All the flowers.
0: Oh, God.
10: And the countdown continues.
0: Scott Robbins, trifecta, top three of the day.
10: And finally, one.
3: Number one, some people got busted.
2: This one, I don't know why this tickles me. It kind of doesn't really tickle me. It's sad, I guess, on some level. But I played a record in the, would have been the 80s, I guess. Maybe the early 90s. I don't remember. There was a song called Rhythm of the Night. Some of you who were listening to Top 40 would remember it. It was by a group called The Barge.
0: I didn't listen to Top 40, but you couldn't escape it.
2: Oh, no, it was everywhere.
0: It was terrible.
2: Yeah, and it was big in clubs and that sort of thing.
0: You loved it. Yeah.
2: Well, I don't think I loved it, but...
0: You played it.
2: I didn't hate it.
0: You assaulted the ears of the masses.
2: Yeah. Well, the DeBarge brothers have hit on tough times recently.
0: Yeah.
2: They're not quite as hot as they used to be. So James and Chico DeBarge, members of the band.
0: Well, do we need it? Just

0: Christmas.
1: Yeah, I played that song definitely a lot.
0: You want to know why he's cranky most days?
1: Yeah.
0: Think about years of suffering with this.
1: I haven't listened to it for a long time.
2: We'll say
1: but it was a fun little tune.
2: The Tesla cover was awesome.
1: Yeah.
0: They might be able to do something with it.
1: Well, they got he and his brother, James and Chico, were driving along.
0: Boy, this sound is timeless, too, isn't it?
1: Well, it's very dated for its time. Yeah, I mean, but all top 40 songs are like that at the time.
0: Yeah, I know.
1: James DeBarge, 63, was behind the wheel of a truck. It was a Chevy Tahoe towing a Nissan SUV with a tow strap. Neither vehicle had license plates. So the cops saw that and went, well, wait a minute. It's 1:43 in the morning, by the way, in case you're keeping track at home. So they stopped him. Neither one of the DeBarge brothers were, they were dancing to the beat of the rhythm of the night because they didn't have any seatbelts on either. So police immediately disclosed the warrant. They got the warrant. They found drugs inside that were being moved by those two knuckleheads. So they arrested him and off to jail they go. In 1988, it was Chico and his older brother Bobby were arrested and they were convicted of their roles, conspiracy to smuggle more than 2 pounds of cocaine. And they're still at it. And the thing I don't understand is if you're going to smuggle drugs,
0: yeah,
1: and you're going to be out at 1:43 in the morning,
0: yeah,
1: you don't drive a car with no license plates on it.
0: Yeah, probably not.
1: You idiots. And make sure you stop at the stops. Make sure the brake lights work. Make sure all that happens. This has been Tips for Moving Drugs by me.
2: Uncle Scott.
1: Yeah.
0: I'm just thinking.
1: There's a little synthesizer break in there, yeah.
0: Yeah, again, a timeless sound. If part of your career today still making money was going out and performing this song, can you blame them for being drug addicts?
3: Just asking. And there you have it.
1: Oh.
0: Just asking. You probably can.
1: I don't know if
0: anything. Oh, there's worse.
1: There were always worse songs, yes.
0: Yeah. Have you ever heard that song before in your life, David?
2: I was thinking it was a different song that you were mentioning. No, I've never heard that song.
1: Oh, you don't know that one?
2: Okay. I don't know that. That's also yourself. Why I teased it, as some people got busted because I didn't know who those people were when you mentioned them.
1: You didn't know who the DeBarge brothers even were. Oh, my gosh.
0: Yeah.
1: Okay.
0: We got a dealer named Crooked Jess for Nimrods of the News coming up, and a news update next.
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0: News update, David Van Camp.
1: Well, I kind of have a twofer here. One is update in the Lindsey Clancy trial. They are unable to reach a decision again. The judge has given them new instructions. This is the second time they've been told they've told the judge that they can't reach a verdict. The judge is saying, go back and try again. And so on and on it goes. Now, somewhat related to this is this woman who's been charged with jury intimidation in the Lindsey Clancy trial. Mm-hmm. She was taking pictures outside. She says, well, I was just trying to take a picture of Lindsey Clancy. I'm not a crazy person. Come on.
2: Yeah.
1: Interesting sidebar to this. She's a nurse, this woman who's been arrested.
2: Oh, no.
1: And her husband passed away in 2013 from ALS. And her son died in 2017 from a seizure. So she's through a lot. I mean, no doubt. You got to remember, some of these people have been through a whole lot. But weirdly, she made the news in 2017 because she apparently fell into her son's burial plot.
2: What?
1: She was visiting the grave, and, like, I guess the soil was still loose or something, and she fell in.
0: I don't know that I've ever heard of that.
2: I haven't either.
1: Or maybe it was just covered up with a tarp or something, and they hadn't filled it back in.
2: Okay. Was she trapped there, or did she...
1: They got her out, and she did an interview with the local news.
0: Okay. Do you have it?
1: No, well, that's the other thing, is the full segment has been memory holed, apparently.
0: Wow.
1: Can't find it.
2: Oh, that's a weird thing.
0: Yeah. And I haven't heard this yet. Savannah Hernandez works for Turning Point.
1: Yeah.
0: She went out and interviewed women and men on whether or not they think Lindsey Clancy is guilty, and she said the difference was huge. I don't think there's any swearing. They don't put those on the TV, do they?
2: No, well,
0: it's up to David if we risk it for the biscuit.
2: Well, David's got the button.
0: Risk it. Well, we got to get to Nimrod's, too. Maybe this is a project for tomorrow.
2: Okay, there you go.
0: I'll probably do that. All right, roll it up.
3: When the going gets tough.
4: Damn it, this is too hard.
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6: I love the poorly educated.
0: All right. Nimrod's in the News. We go to Florida. It was kind of a risk it for the biscuit situation for this undercover cop. He entrusted Jessica Crooked Jess Straubel. That's what she's known as, Crooked Jess. With $60 to score some crack cocaine, there was going to be a bust. Mm-hmm. So as the undercover officer watched, Crooked Jess walked over to this St. Pete residence that facilitates transactions for illegal narcotics and then disappeared into the property's backyard. Crooked Jess did not return with the crack. So after an hour, more than a reasonable amount of time to wait for a narcotics transaction to occur between two subjects, deputy concluded that Crooked Jess had no intentions of coming back.
2: Oh, no.
0: So a canvas of the neighborhood turned up no trace of Crooked Jess. But that was a few months ago, and now cops happened to see Crooked Jess over the weekend and charged her with possession of drug paraphernalia, because you know what she had this time? Fentanyl residue on a piece of aluminum foil located within her undergarments.
2: Oh, boy.
0: I saw the mugshot. That was an unpleasant job for somebody, and that's Nimrod's in the News. Oop.
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8: And good afternoon, your KICD Live Doppler forecast. Sunny today, highs approaching 91. For this evening, partly cloudy for the majority of the night and evening, a 30% chance of thunderstorms.

0: storms late overnight, lows of 63. For tomorrow, a 30% chance of morning thunderstorms, then sunny, highs of 90. Tomorrow night will be clear, then a slight chance of thunderstorms at 20%, lows of 71. Friday, sunny, highs of 92. Friday night, partly cloudy, lows of 70. Heading into the weekend, Saturday, mostly sunny, 90. Saturday night, mostly clear, 30% chance of showers, lows of 69. For more on your weather, it's NorthwestIowaNow.com.
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4: 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We are going to get to our usual show here tonight, but before we do, we are going to take a break here on the Menards pregame lineup card and preview the Twins and the Tigers next on your home for Twins baseball.
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7: Hi, this is Mick Abel. What's your biggest irrational fear? I can't stand the idea of being plopped into the middle of the ocean. That just sounds like the scariest thing in the world. What was your first welcome to the show moment? I gave up back-to-back-to-back home runs against the Mets. It was Lindor, Soto, and Nimmo. That was a don't throw fastballs in fastball counts moment. Would you rather sit in the window or the aisle seat? 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This has been Mick Abel.
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0: This is manager Derek Shelton. The lineup card is completed. My guys are ready, and it's time for Twins baseball.
1: Swung on and hit high in the air to deep right field. Does Clemens have another one? He does.
2: High in the air down the right field line, and this ball is out of here. Brooksley has tied it up 2-2.
1: Byron lifts one high and deep to left and into the bullpen for a home run.
2: Here's 2-2 on the way. Swung on and missed, got him. Ryan, little fist pump. He strikes out the side.
1: Royce Lewis tapper back up the middle and through, and Royce Lewis wins it for the Minnesota Twins.
0: Twins baseball is brought to you by Target, proud partner of the Minnesota Twins. Now let's head live to the ballpark.
1: Good evening and welcome back to Target Field here in downtown Minneapolis. Chris Atterbury alongside Danny Gladden. It has been a tragic night here in downtown Minneapolis, just a stone's throw away from Target Field. Our thoughts are with all involved in the incident that occurred, obviously, near Loring Park earlier today, and the first responders involved in that incident. We're going to play baseball here nonetheless. The Twins taking on the Tigers and attempting to go a perfect undefeated 7-0 against Detroit at Target Field here in 2026. Dean Kramer is going to get the ball for Minnesota. He'll be opposed by Drew Anderson for Detroit as the Twins hope to finish off this homestand in style. So it's been a bleak night. It's been a tough night for everybody here in downtown Minneapolis and all of us who call Minneapolis and Twins territory home, but hopefully the Twins can shine a little bright light on things this evening. Danny will have your starting lineups. We'll have the national anthem. We will be baseball in Minneapolis, and it's

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8: Hey, welcome back to Minnesota Twins baseball. Final game of this three-game matchup against the Detroit Tigers. Dean Kramer tonight making his 13th start. 2-5 on the year for the Twins. It'll be Drew Anderson, 4-5 on the year, making his 8th start for the Tigers. Give you the rest of the starting lineups, but here's our national anthem.

0: is Kay Breeze Children's Choir with our national anthem. Here is tonight's starting lineup. A.J. Hinch's Detroit Tigers leading off third base, Kevin McGonigal. Hau-Yu Lee will be at second base. He'll bat second. Colt Keith, he'll bat third, play first base. The DH batting fourth. It'll be Riley Green. Eduardo Valencia, he'll catch, bat fifth. In left field, batting sixth, it'll be Brett Calhoun. Max Clark, he'll bat seventh, play center field. Shortstop, batting eighth. Just his second major league game, it'll be John Peck. In right field, batting ninth, Zach McKinstry. And Drew Anderson on the mound, making his eighth start, 4-5 on the year. Here's the starting lineup for your Minnesota Twins. It'll be Luke Keyshaw leading off. He'll be in right field. Brooks Lee bats second, plays third base. At second base, batting third, Cody Clemens. Our cleanup hitter catching will be Ryan Jeffers, always brought to you by Marsden, your hometown cleaning team. Keeping Target Field that world-class facility for 17 years and running. We thank you, Marsden. Batting fifth, DH, it'll be Josh Bell. Trevor Larnick, he'll bat sixth and play left field. Royce Lewis at first base, batting seventh. Kalen Culpepper at shortstop, bats eighth, and batting ninth, and at center field will be Walker Jenkins. On the mound, Dean Kramer making his 13th start, 2-5 on the year for the Twins. Umpires, crew chief Dan Isagna be calling balls and strikes. It'll be Brooke Ballou at first base, Jeremy Rehak. Umpire at second base, Adam Beck, the umpire at third base. Fourth game in a row that Derek Shelton has penciled in the exact same lineup for four straight days. That hasn't happened since 2014. And Chris gave those guys that were in that lineup. I think Danny Santana was one of them, but it's been a while. Four straight times, and Derek feels that this is crunch time right now. I got to ride the horses, the guys that are playing the best baseball right now, and to play in the best play-by-play. Here's Chris Atterbury.
1: Well, I don't know about that part. That's very much up for debate. But that's how it works. September baseball, Danny, you're running out of tomorrows.
0: Yep.
1: You play the long game starting on February 14th, and now every single game is the biggest game of the year. The Twins enter play 67-72, five games under the 500 mark. The last time they won four straight games, which is what they're gunning for here tonight, was July 4th through the 8th. Tigers are 63-75, slipping away. They've lost seven in a row here in Minnesota. The longest losing streak they've ever had in Minnesota is eight consecutive losses. Now, the last time they saw Dean Kramer, they feasted. They won 14-0. He was an Oriole, and it was his last game as an Oriole. And Dean Kramer is back to face these Tigers now in a Twins uniform. Remember, gave up four first-inning runs last time out. He'll be looking to avoid that sort of early misstep this evening. McGonigal leads off. He's playing third base today. Hau-Yu Lee has had a nice series. He's moved up to the number two spot in the order. He'll play second base today. He had been the third baseman. And young Colt Keith is at first base. So A.J. Hinch, sitting Torres, sitting Baez. A lot of young players, and a lot of them in different spots than we've seen them throughout the rest of the year. Shadows could be a factor, as they always are this time of night, this time of year. Some sparkling sunshine out in center field. In and around Walker Jenkins and off the batter's eye a little bit. McGonigal into the box, and the poised rookie awaits, and he swings and fouls. The first pitch is strike one on a foul ball into the seats, and the count is nothing and one. McGonigal is just 3 for his last 26. He has had such a brilliant rookie season. He's played a lot of baseball, made the team out of camp with a wonderful performance, and has been a stalwart from day one. The 0-1 swung on and pulled down the right field line and deeply foul. And the count is 0-2. McGonigal, Lee, and Keith. Getaway night for both of these clubs. Tigers head home for Cleveland. Twins will head to Chicago and then on to Detroit. No balls and two strikes. And the pitch swung on and fouled away again. And it stays 0-2. When Kramer got hurt last time out, he gave up the three-run homer in the opening frame. It was on a splitter that he didn't quite get down to Colson Montgomery. And that pitch becomes a big pitch when he gets to two strikes. He's yet to throw into McGonigal. 0-2. Swung on and nubbed off the end of the bat towards Brooks Lee. Charges in, picks it up, throws on the move, and gets McGonigal. And there's one away. There's the splitter, Danny, and it did exactly what he's hoping it would do.
0: Effective pitch, and he can locate it pretty well down in the part of the zone and get a lot of ground balls off that particular pitch.
1: Caillou Lee is now the hitter. He's had a nice little series. We saw a home run. We saw him double into the gap in left center yesterday. Not a real big guy from the left side, but boy, he keeps that bat in the zone a long time. Not sure where they see him long term. Still some question as to where they see McGonigal defensively in the long run. He's obviously going to play, as this one fouled away in the count 0-1, and he's going to play a ton. He's going to hit in the top three in your order. But is he a shortstop for good? Is he a third baseman? Is he a second baseman? He's played all three of those positions. Well, actually hasn't played much second base this year, but I think he profiles to potentially play there. 0-1 is a curveball for a strike, 0-2. There will be some changes for this Tiger roster. Probably no more Gleyber Torres, which would open up some at-bats at second. They've got a lot of young players. Colt Keith is a guy who's played all over the place. What do they do with Torkelson? There's a swinging miss by Lee, and he chases through a cutter for a strikeout, and there are two away. So Dean Kramer, as he did last time, two quick outs. That's when the trouble started. It started with an innocent little single. Then remember, he had a weird wild pitch that slipped out of his hand to the backstop. That put a guy at second. And the White Sox were able to knock him in with a single, and then it kind of snowballed on him. Colt Keith is 0 for his last 20. And he takes a strike, and the count is 0-1. He adjusted his helmet, and Dan Iasogna, he said, are you challenging? He said, no, Danny. It was a strike. The count is 0-1. 0-1 pitches down and in. Keith's 0 for 20 is the second longest active drought of the big leagues. Jose Siri's 0 for his last 21. Kramer sets and readies his 10th pitch of the evening and delivers. And it's taken for a ball down and in. That was a fastball that just missed in 94. The fact that this getaway game is a night game, not a day game, allowing Jeffers to catch today as opposed to worry about doubling up on him.
0: Well, you're going to ride him. He's hot, right? He's one of the hotter hitters right now.
1: 2-1. That's taken for a strike on the inside part of the plate, 2-2.
0: I think it's a pretty easy lineup to fill out right now, the way these guys are playing. Back-to-back double-digit wins against the Tigers. Double-digit hits. They're just clicking on all cylinders right now.
1: And they're going to see another righty in Eric Fetty on Friday in Chicago. I'd expect to see the same starting lineup. Then the lefty Anthony Kay, then the righty Sean Burke. Two balls and two strikes. Trying to get off the field here with a scoreless top of the first. The pitch is taken down and in. That splitter didn't come all the way back, and the count is full. Small crowd again. Disruption in downtown Minneapolis with the tragic shooting today over near Loring Park. A lot of the traffic and the roads have been shut down and blocked off in and around Target Field. There's a ground ball through the right side. And Colt Keith has a hustling base hit on a full count pitch here with two outs in the opening frame. Because of all the emergency vehicles that obviously need to get in and around the area, down to HCMC, downtown traffic has been rerouted, so not easy to get to the ballpark, so we certainly understand those of you who are listening now who are maybe on your way to the ballpark or trying to get here. First and foremost, thoughts obviously with the victims of the awful tragedy in downtown Minneapolis. Here's Riley Green, and he looks at a strike, 0-1. These are the spots we talked about with Dean Kramer, Danny, where you give up a hit, okay, no big deal, but just don't let anything get away from you. He was off to a very good start, filling up the zone. Finished the inning strong. This ball popped up. Nice job. Culpepper drifts back underneath it. He'll make the catch in shallow center field, and Dean Kramer delivers a 15-pitch scoreless top of the first here at Target Field. A nice inning for Kramer. And now the Twins will try to go to work and try to score a first inning run for what would be their seventh consecutive game. You can't spell triple without trip. Today's contestant in Quick Trips Around the Bases is Sarah Larson from beautiful Duluth, Minnesota. If a twin hits a triple, Sarah, you win $100. Compliments of Hershey. See your neighborhood Quick Trip for all the details.
0: 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And also you can run the bases after the ball game. There are just two Sundays remaining, so make it a family tradition. 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
1: Make sure you take advantage of that. Hard to believe, just two Sundays remaining. Ronald Acuna Jr. is on target. Atlanta took a 9-0 victory over the Nationals earlier today, and Acuna made history. 3-for-5 with a home run, the 200th of his career. Remember, we were talking about that when he was here. He became the fastest player ever to 200 homers and 200 stolen bases. I believe Alfonso Soriano had had that note prior. Brought to you by Target, proud partner of the Minnesota Twins. Took him a while to get that dinger, but he got it.
0: He finally did. I'm glad he waited till he left here.
1: Yeah, I'm glad as well. Well, Danny, the Twins have scored a first-inning run in all five games on the homestand, six straight going back to Sacramento. You don't do that without a guy leading off, setting the tone for your offense, and boy, has Luke Keyshaw ever done that. Keyshaw is doing a whale of a job in the leadoff spot, but really not doing anything that he wasn't already doing, hitting down in that 6-7-8 spot.
0: Yeah, I just think that the game plan that he has right now, it's sits down with some of the hitting coaches and finds out, dissect what this pitcher features, what I'm good at. But the confidence level is so high for Luke right now.
1: And that competitive fire always stoked up for Luke Keyshaw. Keyshaw, five-game hitting streak, and he watches down and away from Anderson. One ball, no strikes.
0: Yeah, I think the guys around the league are realizing it as well. As first pitch breaking ball from Anderson, he might see a lot of that from here, from him tonight.
1: Fastballs, changeups, and curveballs. And that one misses in. It might have hit him. I think it did. That's the 17th time that Luke Keyshaw has been hit by a pitch this season as he continues to climb up the all-time ranks in the Twins. Pardon me, the 18th time Keyshaw has been hit by a pitch. The record is Willy Castro's 21. So Keyshaw climbs another step closer as he's hit for the 18th time. He's on base yet again. That moves him out of a tie with Ty France, Chuck Knobloch, and Cesar Tovar. And he is now all alone in third place, only Castro with 21, Knobloch with 19 ahead of him. Here's Brooks. Brooks Lee swings and misses. That's a first pitch heater, and it's 0-1. So Keyshaw on base setting the table as he's done so well. The Twins have done a great job at getting him over, getting him in. Anderson again, fastball 40% of the time, changeup 30, curve 23. Doesn't matter lefty or righty. He misses downstairs with a changeup. You know, Brooks is going to see a lot of those.
0: Yeah, against the Dodgers, that curveball was upticked just a little bit, but that's the Dodgers. I think you got to come up and invent some pitches against them.
1: So often you see a guy who has a whole different attack plan and usage plan against lefties versus righties, but that's just not the case for Drew Anderson. And Drew Anderson has put good numbers together, again, primarily as a longer arm out of the bullpen. He had a really strong spring after a couple years in Japan, a couple years in Korea. This is his 46th outing, just his eighth start. He averages well over a strikeout per inning pitched as this one fouled off the hands, 1-2. And he doesn't overpower you with the velo on the fastball, Danny, but it moves, and he gets a ton of chase. So he must present it in a manner where it ends up in a spot that hitters don't think it's going
0: to
1: be.
0: Well, I think some of the teams that he's getting to chase also might be the lesser offensive teams. But he needs to be able to pitch head in the count.
1: Brooks Lee 1-for-2 against Anderson in his career. They set up away here. And the two-strike pitch is hammered in the air to left center field. Clark drifting back to his right. Puts out his arm, runs in front of his left fielder, makes the catch. And Brooks Lee is retired in the opposite gap. A high fly ball out to left center field. And there's one away for Cody Clements. Cody trying to do something he's never done, and that's homer in three straight games. Ryan Jeffers, who's on deck, is in the same position. You classify Anderson probably as fairly average in terms of being a line drive or fly ball guy. He is right about league average in terms of his ground ball percentage, 45, and his ball in the air percentage at 55. First pitch misses to Clemens, one ball, no strikes. Early in his career, he was really good at keeping the ball out of the air to the pull side. He struggled with that a little bit this season. Keyshaw at first base. And the pitch is high. The young catcher, Valencia, behind the plate. It's 2-0. I always want to call him Valenzuela.
0: Mm-hmm. Kind of watching right now. There's a coach in the Tiger dugout right now giving some signs to the catcher.
1: 2-0. Breaking ball strike. 2-1.
0: Yeah, and I'm not sure. They don't pitch out, so usually you'd give a sign about pitching out. I think it's more about game calling. Call the pitches.
1: They've got a young catcher back there. Not your main guy in Dingler. Here's the pitch. Keyshaw bluffs, hard ground ball. Bobbled at first base by Colt Keith.

0: smothered at second base by Lee, but his throw to first not in time, and everybody's safe. So Keyshaw ends up at second base. Clemens ends up at first. We talked about some of these guys playing in different spots. We've seen Keith at second, at third, DHing. He's at first today, and he couldn't come up with that one.
1: Yeah, talking with some of the Detroit Tigers broadcasters, A.J. Hinch will change his lineup up almost every day with different personnel and also different positions and where they hit in the lineup.
0: The Tigers have become one of the most analytically driven clubs
1: Yes.
0: in baseball. And a lot of that stems from trying to find those little advantages as Jeffers awaits. And a pitch is taken wide, one ball, no strikes.
1: Well, Chris, the advantages is in the players. Knowing your players, know their skill set, know how they're playing in a particular day. Yes, I think there's some matchups that go better than others as to the matchup with the pitcher against the hitter.
0: One ball, no strikes, pulled foul, third baseline. That was ruled an error on Keith, so Clemens reaches on an error. Runners on at first and second. See if the Twins can take advantage. Again, they've scored a first-inning run now in six straight games. Jeffers has been torrid. Homered in back-to-back games, and he hits this one sharply to short. Should be a double play. Peck to Lee, back to first, in time, double play, and the first-inning scoring streak is over. It's a 6-4-3 double play for Drew Anderson, and we're scoreless after one. Back to Target Field in a moment on your home for Twins baseball.
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0: Catch all the hits and K's with me, Chris Atterbury. 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

0: Young right-handed batting catcher. 2-for-2 career against Dean Kramer, including a home run. Had four hits that day, that 14-0 Tiger win over Kramer and the Orioles. Dean's last game with the Birds. As a pitch misses in, one ball, no strikes. Valencia became the 10th Tiger ever to homer in his first major league at bat. And he was just the second to do it as a pinch hitter. The only other, Gates Brown, the legendary Gates Brown. This ball cued into right center field. That's going to be a base hit. Jenkins over to cut it off. He flags it at the warning track, and he holds the lumbering Valencia to a well-struck single the other way. That's a big, strong man hitting the ball the other way. Hit it hard.
1: A little bit of Miguel Cabrera in him in size-wise and driving the ball the other way. Cabrera did that well. Got that little leg kick, kind of
0: You could see it.
1: Yeah, you
0: could see it. Hitter is now Brett Callahan. Callahan, the rookie out of St. Joe's. Lee is in on the grass at third base. Culpepper plays up the middle. We are scoreless in the top of two. Pitch to Callahan, fouled straight back. Boy, a lot of foul balls here with Dean Kramer. It's not swing and miss, it's foul balls.
1: Yeah, and they're swinging early because Kramer's, you know, he throws the ball over the plate.
0: Dean working from the stretch, has never faced Callahan. Valencia not a threat to run, and the pitch is taken low. It's one ball, one strike. Well, game day certainly tastes better with $2 beers at Target.

0: Target Field. 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Here's the 1-1. Checked out a pitch down and in. Did he go? Yes. Adam Beck says, ring him up. It's a ball and two strikes. Good fastball down and in off the plate. And that's the pitch, Danny, that presents as a strike and then just disappears down and in, unhittable down there.
1: Yeah, and you've got a guy here, Callahan, that, you know, just 14 ball games he's been in, so a little anxious.
0: The 1-2. Swung on a miss. He struck him out. This one away. Let's take 10 seconds for station ID on your home for Twins baseball.
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0: Somber Wednesday night here in downtown Minneapolis. Pleased to have you with us as the Twins and the Tigers provide a bit of a distraction here this evening. Max Clark batting left-handed. And the first pitch to Clark is there for a strike at the letters 0-1. Our first look at this talented young man. We've seen him bunt for a base hit, seen the speed in the outfield. Driven a few balls deep into the outfield. Nothing to show for it yet. Watches this pitch, and it's 1-1. He's got the bright orange gloves, orange arm sleeve, orange chin guard.
1: But it's an orange that doesn't match the Detroit Tigers orange.
0: Yeah, it's a whole different orange. And this ball lined into right field. That's a base hit. Should be extra bases. Valencia wheels around second, headed for third. Clark will buzz into second base. It's a one-out double for Max Clark into the right field corner. And the Tigers are threatening here with runners at second and third. And just one out for the rookie, John Peck.
1: Clark hit it pretty good. Pretty good swing right there. He was able to turn on something. They wanted to get him ball in on his hands a little bit. Well, he was able to turn on it.
0: He's very calm in the box, isn't he?
1: Yeah,
0: very loose.
1: Not a lot of twitchy movements.
0: Now Peck. Peck started his first big league game yesterday, and he went 0 for 4. His only four major league at-bats. He's had some power that he showed in the minor league. Seventh round pick out of Pepperdine, but no more for his glove. Infield's in, and he swings and misses, and the count is 0-1. This is one of those at-bats where you would never call Dean Kramer a strikeout-type pitcher, but he's a veteran guy who knows where to go to find a strikeout when he needs one, and this is one of those times. Kramer, first base out of the rubber, and he delivers, and the curveball is low. Did not go, able to check in the count 1-1.
1: Rare here, top of the second inning, scoreless game that you would play the infield in. Normally you'd give up a run, figure you're going to score some runs during the course of the game.
0: Kramer pawing away at that pitching rubber, now uses his pitching hand to get down and wipe some dust off the top of the pitching plate and repositions his white spike up against the rubber. Holds at the belt and delivers a 1-1. Swung on and foul tipped into the glove and the count 1-2.
1: A little bit of a hole in the bat up there, that top part of the strike zone with a fastball.
0: Yeah, so, Danny, that was up top rail, a swing and miss. You've got the split he hasn't seen yet, so you've got a chance to play a north-south game here with the young Peck. Could use a punch out. The 1-2. Down and away. That was a cutter, and the count is 2-2. Kramer still hasn't shown him the split. Doesn't throw it as often to the righties as he does the lefties. His split has a lot of that lateral action to it as well. It's not just the forkball type tumble. Second and third for Detroit in a scoreless game. One out, two on. The 2-2 pitch. Check that high, and the count is full to Peck. Now you don't want to walk him. Valencia, not a great speed demon at third base. Has a very short lead. Clark can fly at second. The 3-2 pitch is swung on and lifted in the air to left center field. And how about your first big league hit driving in two runs? That one's off the wall in left center field. It's a two-run double for John Peck, his first major league hit. And the Tigers have a 2-0 lead.